0: jerseys, then something tells me Giannis can get through it. But I guess what I'm saying is, if the Bucks don't move him here in June and they don't ship him out of town until August, what's the difference of 2 months,
1: yep,
0: let's say? I don't think that's a huge sacrifice for either party involved in this scenario. LeBron James, he's another name that is in the land of the unknown. 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
13: Where will the Greek Freak wind up? The excitement for Team USA in the World Cup. Just a few headlines making the rounds on this Saturday, with plenty still happening across the board as we recover from the NBA Finals and now look ahead to an extremely busy offseason. This is prime time here on ESPN Radio, the ESPN app, Sirius XM Channel 80, presented by Progressive Insurance. Lance Meadow, Harry Lyles Jr. with you as we take you up till 10 p.m. Eastern. And speaking of headlines, it's only appropriate that we bring in our producer, Nick Carty, to take us through maybe some of the other storylines that are falling under the radar today and what perhaps we may be missing. So, Nick, the floor is yours.
14: Thank you. A bit of a note back here. While you guys were in that last segment, or actually it spanned two segments, we saw the Phillies just absolutely obliterate the Mets in the third inning. They put up an eight spot, but this is the fun part of it, if you will. Kyle Schwarber came to the plate twice, and both times the ball went further than 450 feet off his bat. So it's the first time in, I guess, StatCast era that they have tracking of home runs since 2006 that somebody hit two home runs in the same inning of 450 plus feet of worth of home runs. So, Harry, you worried about the Phillies over there as a Braves fan?
15: I was about to say, that sounds cute for second place, but shout out to Don Mattingly, Evansville, Indiana native, doing a great job as an intern for the Phillies.
13: I'm amazed that they keep track of all of these statistical trends and can find that instantaneously. It's amazing. So the Phillies batted around, to put what Nick is saying in perspective, for those of you trying to follow closely in the car or at home.
15: That is incredible, though. 450 plus.
14: The first one was 450

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13: I'm Ed Bank. It has been an impressive U.S. Open for Wyndham Clark. After 3 rounds, he maintains a comfortable lead atop the leaderboard. The lead is 6 strokes over 4 other golfers. He is at 7 under after finishing even today in round 3. Now to baseball, where the Phillies are beating the Mets 15-3 in the 9th. Bryce Harper is hit for the cycle. Kyle Schwarber has hit 3 home runs on the night. Meanwhile, the Guardians picked up a win against the Astros in Houston.
14: The 1-2. Swung on, and that's hit high in the air to right. This is deep, way back there. Home run, Bazzana! He's done it again. Second time tonight. What a night going for Travis Bazzana.
13: The call from WGAM 1100. The Guardians beat the Astros 8-1. They're in first in the AL Central. The Braves get a walk-off of the night. They top the Brewers 4-3. Reds blow up the Yankees 10-2. Manny Machado with a 3-run homer in the 10th. Padres over the Rangers 6-4. At the World Cup earlier, the Netherlands beat Sweden 5-1. Germany topped Ivory Coast by a count of 2-1. And just ending now, Ecuador and Caraco in a scoreless draw. NBA news, according to ESPN's Shams Charania, free agent guard Colin Gillespie is returning to Phoenix with a 4-year, $48 million deal. College Baseball World Series today. Oklahoma beats North Carolina 9-3. They can win the title tomorrow afternoon. WNBA Dream over the Fever 113-96, despite 26 points of the day from Caitlin Clark.
14: Hey, it's Michelle Smallman, and coming up Monday, now that the 25-26 NBA season is officially over, it's time to look ahead to the NBA offseason and which team has a chance to improve themselves the most. It's on Sportsmanlike, 6 a.m. Eastern, right here on ESPN Radio, ESPN2, and ESPNU.

0: It's Saturday, June 20th, 2026, and this is Game Night.
1: Not this one is another one to right field, and Harris have a night with a dinger dagger. Two homers, five runs batted in. Desaun Harris, and a big, big step towards the College World Series finals.
2: It is game.

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9: All right, Matt Bankin, the third round of the U.S. Open Golf Tournament is in the books, and Wyndham Clark remains comfortably atop the leaderboard. His lead is 6 strokes over 4 of the golfers. He is at 7 under after he finished even on the day. To baseball, the big night in Philadelphia for a pair of Phillies. Kyle Schwarber hit 3 home runs, while Bryce Harper hit for the cycle against the Mets.
10: On Harper, here's the pitch. Swung on, line towards left center field. That'll be down for a hit. It's going to go up the alley and all the way to the wall. Turner will score. Schwarber is coming around third. He's going to score. Harper's going to try for third. The throw home is not in time. Harper throws his hands in the air, pumps a fist. He's got a triple, and he's just hit for the cycle.
9: That call from Sports Radio 94 WIP is the Phillies blow out the Mets 15-3. Games in progress. In the 5th, the Rockies lead the Pirates 2-1. Angels over the A's 1-0. Mariners 1-0 over the Red Sox. The Dodgers going for another win. They trail the Orioles 1-0 in the 2nd. And the Twins are on top of the Diamondbacks 2-0 as they play in the 1st inning in Arizona. At the World Cup, Ecuador and Carrasco played to a scoreless draw. The Netherlands beat Sweden 5-1. Germany over Ivory Coast by a count of 2-1. NBA news, according to ESPN, Shyam Sharania, free agent guard Colin Gillespie is returning to the Phoenix Suns. He comes back at a 4-year deal worth $48 million. The College Baseball World Series, Oklahoma beats North Carolina 9-3 in game one of a best-of-3. They go for the championship tomorrow afternoon on ABC. WNBA tonight, the Wings edge the Sky 93-92.
11: 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We asked one of their biggest fans, Ice Cube, when he joins us at 9:30 a.m. Eastern. 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
13: It's a surreal feeling. I don't know how long it's been since that final buzzer went off, but I still don't believe it.
14: I don't even know how to put it into words.

0: since when has anybody who's ever made $50 million not won 55? Since when has anybody who's ever made $100 million not won 110? Like, that's the sports world we live in. How much money does one person need? I don't know the answer to that. I know what I need, but that's a whole different conversation. So I think when it comes to this team and the reality and the high of this championship is going to come down for a minute when the business of the NBA takes over. And James Dolan has already said he's not going into the second apron. He's not going over the second apron, I should say. He said, quote, it would be suicidal to do so. So he's drawn a line in the sand saying, you guys can ask whatever you want, but here's how I'm going to run this team. And everybody's going to have to learn to live with that. And, oh, by the way, you know, it's one of those things where you can run it back next year and you can have some guys who are disgruntled and they're going to play their hearts off. But if they come up short, guess what happens after next year? Sure. Bye-bye.
1: Yep.
0: Bye-bye. Because somebody else is going to break me off because I just brought a championship to New York. I mean, like, that's the reality of this business here. Now, fortunately, all these guys by NBA standards are fairly old. I mean, they're starting five. The youngest one is OG Anunoby at 29. Brunson and Bridges are 30. Hart and Towns are 31. So these guys, to your point, they may have a desire to say, hey, I want to finish my career here. No matter what happens, I want to finish my career here. And they may look at it exactly how I said it. I'll take the endorsement money. I'll take all the other money I'm going to get. Don't really need a, quote, big NBA salary to change my financial position. That may be the case because of where they are in their careers. But I guarantee you, any of these guys were 5 years younger, we'd be having a much different conversation.
1: Yeah. And again, I mean, to be clear, just next year. Let's see what happens. Let's see what happens in 26 and 27, and then we move beyond there. But I think the Knicks have an excellent opportunity to repeat. In terms of the odds of who's coming, the Knicks are coming out of the East next year. And then we'll go from there, whether it's OKC or whether they take on the Spurs.
0: Hey, from your lips to God's ears. I don't know if I believe that yet, but I'll certainly be waiting for it. All right, up next, should you take a big swing for a big arm? That's next, Game Night on ESPN Radio and the ESPN app.
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0: It's Saturday, June 20th, 2026, and this is Game Night.
1: 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I'm Mark Zeno. 888-SAY-ESPN, 888-729-3776. 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The bow is on the NBA season. And it's always fun to look back at how the Knicks crafted this championship and the roster that they put together, and give a ton of credit to Leon Rose and the entire Knicks organization. Every single move they met along the way was met with conjecture. It was met with speculation. It was met with doubt. It was met with a whole bunch of questions whether the Knicks were making the right move, particularly when they signed Jalen Brunson 4 years ago. No one thought he could lead him to a championship. He has proved them all wrong. Here's Rich Eisen on the Rich Eisen Show about Brunson being a top five player in the NBA.
2: Who has the most clutch points in the NBA playoffs for the last three seasons? Who just did what Michael Jordan did? Who just brought a chip to New York City? Who just gave Patrick Ewing the smile of his life? Who just did all that? An NBA top five player. Keep doubting him.
1: Yeah, you can, and you'll do it to your own peril at this point in time. But I think the other part of this all that, you know, with Jalen Brunson that we're seeing is simply that, you know, not everything needs to be judged immediately. You can kind of let things

0: they to us.
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0: just want to let it play because I like the song. And it is a party in the USA. It is Game Night here on ESPN Radio, the ESPN app, Sirius XM, Channel 80. 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Little Miley Cyrus. You know, it's a catchy tune. It'll always be a catchy tune. Yeah, can't get mad at it. So the United States defeats Australia 2-0. And because of Turkey's loss, Turkey, or the Canadian way to say it, Turkey, they are now officially on to the next round. They have won their group, and they will move on. They have one more game against Turkey to play. The actual group beyond group stage doesn't start until July 1st, so they got 10 days until that match gets underway here. But, I mean, what the United States has done has become, you know, it's captivating people quickly. You know, one of the coolest things I saw, and this is one of the cool things about social media, somebody put together a montage of, like, reactions from every city across the United States with all these huge, massive watch parties. People, you know, in the streets, and the game being similar to what we saw in New York City with the Knicks, and the game being broadcast on some sort of projection, and everybody just going absolutely bonkers. Like, yeah, it just reminds you that sports always ultimately is the one thing that can unify everybody, right?
1: No, it's no question about that. With the U.S. is doing right now is very special. I mean, I didn't have a chance

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7: Vaughn Harper, here's the pitch. Swung on, line towards left center field. That'll be down for a hit. It's going to go up the alley and all the way to the wall. Turner will score. Schwarber is coming around third. He's going to score. Harper's going to try for third. The throw home is not in time. Harper throws his hands in the air, pumps a fist. He's got a triple, and he's just hit for the cycle.
8: Now there's some emotion from Bryce Harper we haven't seen in a while.
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9: That's what it sounded like on Sports Radio 94 WIP in Philly. 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Bryce Harper, again, hitting for the cycle. When was the last time Bryce Harper hit for the cycle? He'll tell you right here.
10: College. Super regionals. 7-for-7. Four homers in a cycle. So, yeah, pretty cool.
9: That's a good day. You have a single, a double, a triple, and four home runs. Seems like a good day.
11: And then on top of that, to the hardest thing to get is the triple. You get the triple on the last hit, right? That's the icing on the cake for Bryce Harper.
9: Another guy who hit a ton during his playing career, Phillies manager Don Mattingly, on if he ever hit for the cycle during his playing days.
12: Never.
13: Kidding me?
12: Probably should have looked it up. You know, 13 stolen bases in my life, so the triples didn't come very often. I turned a lot of triples into doubles.
9: Yeah. Here, Mattingly said, I turned a lot of triples into doubles. It's supposed to be the other way around, but you get the point. We were talking earlier, and I asked you, because there's about the same number of them in MLB history, the number of times a player has hit for a cycle and the number of no-hitters. Would you rather throw a no-hitter or hit it for their cycle? I pick the cycle. I think it's cooler. Chicks take the long ball. Triples are fun, and it's a lot more exciting, and it doesn't take as long.
11: Yeah. No, again, I guess I'm, you know, again, pitchers aren't going as long, and it seems nowadays, at least, a little bit harder to throw the no-hitter. I mean, what did Nolan Ryan throw? How many of those did he throw?
9: Seven. Right?
11: As great as he was. Seven?
9: Yeah, he threw seven.
11: I mean, the guy, you know, so, but again, you're talking about a back-in-the-day pitcher. So, I don't know.
9: Well, let's get the view from another former MLB player. Doug Glanville, ESPN MLB analyst, joins us. Doug, we were debating

0: But they have like a deck of aces, you know. So you think like a team like Cleveland, they don't necessarily have the offense to kind of make it, you know, really shake it into that next place. The White Sox are still figuring it out. They're young. So that brings you to the American League East, and that's the Yankees, Rays. And, yeah, I'm sure the Yankees would take them, and that I think that's probably the American League team that it's or that's kind of already there and just needs like another just marquee game-changing type of pitcher. So that's if you stay in the league. But then once you get to the best of that league, you still want to win the World Series. And you got to deal with the Dodgers. You got to deal with a lot of really good teams. The Braves are ridiculous right now, and I'm sure they would take them because they've had injuries in their rotation. So he's got a good lot of good landing spots. But it's not just when you're getting moved at that point, you're trying to go and then try to stay and then try to get into that big contract, and that's got to be a factor. That's why it's hard to go to the Rays, right? Because you're not going to get locked in. Probably after that year, they're not going to pay him.
1: He's Doug Glanville, ESPN MLB analyst. Thanks for the time tonight, Doug. Appreciate it. Go hit for the cycle, bud.
0: Absolutely. Will do. Take care.
1: All right. By the way here, D, there are only three teams in the American League right now with a positive run differential. Three. The Yankees, the Rays, and the Mariners. Wow. Everybody else is in the red.
2: Wow.
1: That's how bad the American League is this year.
2: Yeah. Yeah.
1: It's pathetic. And what's crazy is the Yankees, who I don't even think are that good, they're plus 115 dwarfs the plus 19 of Seattle and the plus 7 of Tampa Bay.
2: Jeez.
1: So, yeah, it's been that bad. All right, well, listen, that does it for us here on Game Night. D, great to work with you. As always, SportsCenter all night with Chris Burnett. 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
8: 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Chris Burnett with you here on SportsCenter All Night. NFL minicamps officially in the books. Up next, training camp. Joe Burrow, a hot topic anytime he steps to the mic. Sounds like he's pretty encouraged by what he's seen so far from his Bengals. He had this to say this week.
9: I want everybody talking about the Bengals. I want everybody talking about what I'm saying in my press conferences. I mean, is he, you know, you go back and watch what I said before 2019 season at LSU. You know, I feel very similarly about this team. You know, I'm so excited to get started and get moving. And I wish we would ramp this right into training camp so we can continue to improve. Because I feel like, you know, there's so much greatness that we're going to be able to achieve this year. I'm just excited to get going.
8: Man, that's strong words from the decorated QB. Unsportsmanlike's Chris Canty, keeping it real, though, with what he heard there.
10: All of this hot air, all of this talking, I've never known somebody that has accomplished anything in the modern era of the National Football League that had to come out and say, yeah, we're going to be the champions this year. Usually when teams are contending for titles, they're very quiet because they're focused on the task at hand. They focus on winning the day. And if you stack enough of those days, then guess what? You'll find yourself in a place that you really want to be with a chance to hold up the Lombardi Trophy at the end of the season. So when it comes to the Cincinnati Bengals of it all, I'll believe it when I see it. Right now, it just sounds like a lot of hot air from Joe Burrow, and I don't necessarily know that that's going to lead to where the Bengals want to go.
8: So talking season in full swing. Bengals will open the 2026 season on Sunday, September 13th at home against the Buccaneers. SportsCenter All Night, ESPN Radio, back to the diamond. Reds-Yankees. New York entered with a 3-game lead in the American League. The Reds, well, Friday was bad. They looked lost at times in a 5-0 rout. This one was easy. Just try not to lose again. Reds up 2-1, top of the fifth.
11: 2-1. He swings and blasts this high in the air, deep left field. Caballero's back, and that ball is gone. Well, he does keep with the trend. His third hit in his last 43 at-bats, and they're all homers. This one worth three, and the Reds have opened up a 6-1 lead.
8: 700 WLW. Cincinnati takes a commanding lead 6-1, but the Reds weren't done yet in the eighth.
11: The 2-2 pitch. Swung on, and Stewart barrels it to the left center field gap. That's going to get down and go all the way to the wall, and they're all going to score. Trevino Arroyo now done. All home on a bases clearing knockout punch double by Sal Stewart to put the Reds up 9-1 in the eighth.
8: And Stewart matched a career high 6 RBI there. Reds go on to win this one 10-2. Matches their largest margin of victory over the Yankees in series history. The Reds have now won 5 of their last 6 games at Yankee Stadium. Guardians Astros. Astros have won back-to-back in the series. Haven't won 3 in a row yet this season, but someone forgot to tell Cleveland, though. Bananas day for Travis Bezzana in the first.
12: Here's Arrighetti's first pitch of the ball game, and it's swung on and drilled high and deep right field. Gone. Home run. Travis Bezzana. 1-0 Cleveland.
13: And Bezzana smoked that thing to right field. 382 feet.
8: WTAM 1100, then in the fifth.
12: The 1-2. Swung on, and that's hit high in the air to right. This is deep, way back there. Home run, Bezzana. He's done it again. Second time tonight. What a night going for Travis Bezzana. It's a 3-run blast.
8: And that's his first career multi-home run game, and Cleveland rolls in this one 8-1. Bezzana went 4-for-4. It's his fourth career game with 3-plus hits. And the Astros' Yordan Alvarez, 0-for-3, snapped his 25-game streak of reaching base. Pirates-Rockies, Paul Skeens on the hill for Pittsburgh. Pirates haven't won a game Skeens started since May 12th against the Rockies. It didn't take long for the scoring to start, though, in the first.
14: 2-1 pitch is hit well to right center field on the run. Mangum dives, can't get it. It's going to roll off.

0: McCarthy's at second. They fall down in the outfield. It's going to be an inside the park home run. Jake McCarthy touches them all. The Pirates get a 432-foot bomb from Spencer Horwitz. The Rockies unleash Jake Usain Bolt McCarthy.
1: 850 KOA, both teams with a leadoff.

0: home record in baseball this season. They've won five straight against the Nats as well. Nationals trying not to fall out of the NL East race before July. We move to the ninth. Nationals lead 3-2.
1: Now pitch swung on and line to deep left center field. This one way back, and this one is gone. Goodbye. A home run for Dylan Cruz, the deepest part of Tropicana Field to the left of dead center field. Bang, zoom goes Dylan Cruz with a titanic shot. And it's now the Nationals 4, the Rays 2.
0: Nationals Radio Network, a 442-foot home run, longest of his career. Rays plate one in the bottom of the ninth, but it wasn't enough. Nationals win it 4-3. Nationals win snaps the five-game losing streak versus the Rays. For the Rays, the loss snaps a four-game home win streak. Giants Marlins, Marlins winner of six straight at home, longest streak in baseball, and they were rolling until they dropped Friday night's game in Miami. The Marlins would get this one, though, 6-3. And we're back to Shinnecock Hills when we return. SportsCenter All Night continues. It's ESPN Radio.
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0: tail the tape, 376. That's his second home run, and they've both come in this series, and the Angels add on. It's now 7-0.
1: Angels Radio, AM 830. The Angels win it here 7-0. The Angels shut out their opponent for the seventh time this season, tied with the Red Sox for third most such games in the American League behind the Yankees and the Rangers. They each have eight. And the Angels snap a streak of five straight losses versus the Athletics. We're not done in the W. More when SportsCenter All Night continues. 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
8: Chris, we begin with baseball, where a pair of home runs for Travis Pizzano led the Guardians to a win over the Astros and sole possession of first place in the AL Central. The call from WTAM 1100.
9: The 1-2. Swung on, and that's hit high in the air to right. This is deep. Way back there. Home run, Pizzano. He's done it again. Second time tonight. What a night going for Travis Pizzano.
4: Number 4.
8: In Texas, the Rangers and Padres went to extra innings before a 10th inning blast by Manny Machado led San Diego to a victory, as heard on 97.3 The Fan.
9: Manny swings, hits it in the air, deep to left center field. Freeman's going back. He turns to watch. This one, gonna go! Manny Machado, a three-run go-ahead homer in the 10th. And the Padres are back ahead. It's 6-3.
4: Number 3.
8: In Philadelphia, the Phillies blew out the Mets as Kyle Schwarber blasted 3 home runs. Here's one from Sports Radio 94 WIP.
10: 1-1, the pitch. Swung on, hit high in the air, deep right field. If it's fair, it is gone. It is gone! Right down the line, Kyle Schwarber, number 3 on the night. 28 on the year for the Major League leader.
4: Number 2.
8: In Atlanta, two of the top teams in the National League did battle, and a walk-off in the 9th gave the Braves a win over the Brewers, as heard on ESPN Radio.
10: 1-2.
11: Swing and a fly ball. Well hit. Out to right field. If it's fair, it is gone.
8: Finally back to Philadelphia in Sports Radio 94 WIP, where a Bryce Harper triple gave him his first cycle since his college days.
10: Swung on, line towards left center field. That'll be down for a hit. It's going to go up the alley and all the way to the wall. Turner will score. Schwarber is coming around third. He's going to score. Harper's going to try for third. The throw home is not in time. Harper throws.

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0: It wouldn't be enough, though. The Dream roll in this one, 113-96. It's the Dream's most points in a game in franchise history. That's now 100 points in three straight games, tied for the longest streak in WNBA history. Angel Reese, 18 points, 8 rebounds. Caitlin Clark, 26 points, 7 assists. Clark, after the game, on the Fever, blowing a second-half lead.
1: Yeah, I mean, I think you just got to take care of the ball better, and that's just with me. So just focusing on that. And, you know, what we did well in the first half was playing transition spray, find open people, and then really hard to do that when all we do is foul and they score. Like, we didn't play in transition at all in the second half because of that.
0: And up next, Burroughs, Bengals, and more from the ballpark. SportsCenter All Night continues. It's ESPN Radio.
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1: 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Chris Burnett with you here on SportsCenter All Night. 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Up next,

0: 72-foot home run, longest of his career. Rays plate one in the bottom of the ninth, but it wasn't enough. Nationals win it 4-3. Nationals win snaps the five-game losing streak versus the Rays. For the Rays, the loss snaps a four-game home win streak. Giants, Marlins. Marlins winner of six straight at home, longest streak in baseball. And they were rolling until they dropped Friday night's game in Miami. The Marlins would get this one, though, 6-3. And we're back to Shinnecock Hills when we return. SportsCenter All Night continues. It's ESPN Radio.
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3: 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Minnesota knows that there's going to be noise around this battle. 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

0: Angels win it here 7-0. The Angels shut out their opponent for the seventh time this season, tied with the Red Sox for third most such games in the American League behind the Yankees and the Rangers. They each have 8. And the Angels snap a streak of 5 straight losses versus the Athletics. We're not done in the W. More when SportsCenter All Night continues. It's ESPN Radio.
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8: Chris, we begin with baseball, where a pair of home runs for Travis Pizzano led the Guardians to a win over the Astros and sole possession of first place in the AL Central. The call from WTAM 1100.
9: The 1-2. Swung on, and that's hit high in the air to right. This is deep. Way back there. Home run, Pizzano. He's done it again. Second time tonight. What a night going for Travis Pizzano.
4: Number 4.
8: In Texas, the Rangers and Padres went to extra innings before a 10th inning blast by Manny Machado led San Diego to a victory, as heard on 97.3 The Fan.
9: Manny swings, hits it in the air, deep to left center field. Freeman's going back. He turns to watch. This one, gonna go! Manny Machado, a 3-run go-ahead homer in the 10th. And the Padres are back ahead. It's 6-3.
4: Number 3.
8: In Philadelphia, the Phillies blew out the Mets as Kyle Schwarber blasted 3 home runs. Here's one from Sports Radio 94 WIP.
10: 1-1, the pitch. Swung on, hit high in the air, deep right field. If it's fair, it is gone. It is gone! Right down the line, Kyle Schwarber, number 3 on the night. 28 on the year for the Major League leader.
4: Number 2.
8: In Atlanta, two of the top teams in the National League did battle, and a walk-off in the ninth gave the Braves a win over the Brewers, as heard on ESPN Radio.
10: 1-2.
11: Swing and a fly ball. Well hit. Out to right field. If it's fair, it is gone. And it's gone. Goodbye. Home run. That's a winner for Atlanta. A walk-off for Ozzie Albies.
4: Number 1.
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10: Swung on, line to his left center field. That'll be down for a hit. It's going to go up the alley and all the way to the wall. Turner will score. Schwarber is coming around third. He's going to score. Harper's going to try for third. The throw home is not in time. Harper.

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0: It wouldn't be enough, though. The Dream roll in this one, 113-96. It's the Dream's most points in a game in franchise history. That's now 100 points in three straight games, tied for the longest streak in WNBA history. Angel Reese, 18 points, 8 rebounds. Caitlin Clark, 26 points, 7 assists. Clark, after the game, on the Fever, blowing a second-half lead.
1: Yeah, I mean, I think you got to take care of the ball better, and that's just with me. So just focusing on that, and then, you know, what we did well in the first half was playing transition spray, find open people, and then really hard to do that when all we do is foul and they score. Like, we didn't play in transition at all in the second half because of that.
0: And up next, Burroughs, Bengals, and more from the ballpark. SportsCenter All Night continues. 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
13: Oklahoma tops North Carolina 9-3 in Game 1 of the Men's College World Series Final. Sooners now just one win away from a third national championship. Bryce Harper hit for the cycle. Kyle Schwarber hit three home runs. And Christopher Sanchez threw six innings of one-run ball as the Phillies rolled against the Mets 15-3. And it was moving day at the U.S. Open at Shinnecock Hills. Wyndham Clark shot even to hold serve at -7 and carries a six-shot lead into Sunday over a group of golfers at -1 that includes world number one, Scottie Scheffler.
14: I mean, Scottie's best player in the world, and he's gonna play probably really good. He always does. But it's nice to have a six-shot lead on him. But really, I'm just gonna keep approaching it the same way. I mean, if I go out and you know, execute and go through my process and hit the shots I know I can hit, I like my chances. But yeah, we'll address that when we get to it. I'm not necessarily thinking about my lead or anything. It's

0: by the second baseman Antonacci off his glove. Torkelson coming home. Throw from Montgomery, not in time. Gets by the catcher Romo, and down to second goes Alvin. Line drive, single. Torkelson scores. Tigers take a 2-1 lead in the sixth.
1: 97.1 the ticket. Tigers get the dub here 4-1 and take the series over the AL Central leaders. Tigers now with back-to-back wins over the White Sox after losing four straight prior. Padres, Rangers, rough go recently for San Diego, hoping to right the ship today. Rangers in the thick of it in a tightly contested AL West. We skip ahead to the eighth.
2: First pitch swinging, barrel, ground ball right side, into right, and a base hit. Taylor will come in to tie the game. Jackson Merrill's third hit of the day has made it 3-3 here in the eighth.
1: 97.3 the fan. This one needed extras, so we'll move to the top of the 10th.
2: 2-0, here's the pitch. And he swings, hits it in the air, deep to left center field. Freeman's going back, he turns to watch. This one, gonna go! Manny Machado, a three-run go-ahead homer in the 10th. And the Padres are back ahead. It's 6-3.
1: Sixth go-ahead home run in extra innings for Machado, and the Padres seal it 6-4. The Padres are now 3-1 in extra inning games this season. The Rangers, 2-6 in their last eight games overall. They have been outscored 58-30 in that span. Angels Athletics. Athletics have owned the Angels as of late, won five straight in the series. Angels just trying to collect some dubs.
3: Here's the next pitch. This is hit high in the air. This ball's well hit, and this ball is out of here. That is a home run for Guzman. So he has connected again in this series. Tail the tape, 376. That's his second home run, and they both come in this series, and the Angels add on. It's now 7-0.
1: 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The Angels win it here 7-0. The Angels shut out their opponent for the seventh time this season, tied with the Red Sox for third most such games in the American League behind the Yankees and the Rangers. They each have eight. And the Angels snap a streak of five straight losses versus the Athletics. We're not done in the W. More when SportsCenter All Night continues. 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
1: One shot for the championship. He got it! 4-point lead, 7.5 to go. De'Aaron Fox across midcourt with five. Left wing handoff to Wembanyama with two. Takes a three that he misses too strong. It's happening, Knicks fans. It's happening. It's been 53 years. But for this moment, it was well worth the wait. A playoff run that'll go down in history. And a team that will live forever. Next stop, the Canyon of Heroes. The New York Knicks are NBA champions.
2: There is nothing like the love letter that an organization has an opportunity to write to its fans and to its cities, quite like winning a championship. Enjoy it, Knicks fan. Enjoy it, Knicks Nation. Signed, sealed, and delivered, your 2026 New York Knicks.
1: This league has seen some impressive playoff runs over the years, but we've never seen anything like the 2026 New York Knicks. They will be forever remembered as the team that proved no lead is too big and no guard is too small.
3: No lead is too big. No guard is too small. No celebration was too big in the West Village in Manhattan on a Saturday night. Tyler Murray, Monica McNutt, 880 ESPN, ESPN New York, ESPN New York app, Knicks Radio Network. Just an unbelievable final call of the New York Knicks winning their first title in 53 years since 1973 by beating the Spurs in San Antonio, game 5, 94-90, winning the series 4-1, and giving the Knicks their title and giving the NBA the eighth different champion over the last 8 years. Just a remarkable run here by the New York Knicks. 16-3, the three losses by a combined 6 points. They dominated everyone. And of course, you heard it all here on ESPN Radio, on the NBA Finals, on ESPN Radio, presented by Gusto. Take a deep breath, because that was just remarkable. And Jalen Brunson, CC, proved me wrong, proved you wrong, proved so many other people wrong that he can be that 1A superstar. We said specifically, well, he can win a title, but he needs a best player on the team. Yeah, he's that best player on the team. Hand up. I was wrong. Jalen Brunson, you're as likable on the court and off the court as could be, and I apologize to you. I hope my kids follow you, your lead in life, and the way you act and the way you play and how hard you work on and off the court and how you don't smile until the end. Jalen Brunson, I'm sorry. You're awesome. I screwed this one up. There's my apology. I'm sure there's more. CeCe, go ahead.
4: Yeah, I mean, listen, it's David versus Goliath, and we know how that worked out with the slingshot. And Jalen Brunson, we kept waiting on him to have a signature game in this series. He's had moments, but he hadn't had that game where you said that's his masterpiece, that's his coronation as the king of New York, and have his team sitting on top of the NBA world. But we got that in a closeout in San Antonio

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7: You're listening to Amber and Ian. 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At Ian Fitz, ESPN is how you find him. At Amber W Sports is how you find me. Let's bring in a former New York Knick, Charlie Ward, Florida A&M head coach, kind enough to give us some of his time. Of course, Heisman Trophy winner as well. And Charlie, thanks so much for joining us again. What was your reaction that the Knicks finally did it?
8: Well, I appreciate you guys having me on, and, you know, it was trending that way, and I was hoping that it ended that way because that is the way the Spurs won their first championship on our home floor. So, of course, being a competitor, I was hoping that it did end that way, and I was grateful that they did. But it was very exciting. There was a lot of heartache that we had endured over the years, and it came to a screeching halt after they won the championship. So, just very excited and happy for those guys for bringing it home for all the Knick alums and fans.
9: You mentioned Knick alums right there, Charlie, and I'm fascinated to get your opinion on this. What's it like being an alum of where you won a national title at Florida State and also being an alum of where you came damn close to winning a professional title with the Knicks and the Larry O?
8: Well, I mean, you know, one of the things that is consistent is the family atmosphere. You know, they say once, you know, all those different things. But it's always great to be able to go back to your alma mater and feel the love that they have, and also see former teammates. And so that's always a great feeling to be able to do that. I was blessed to be able to make that a reality for game four this year. And, you know, that was a very good game, you know, where they were down 29 points and we were able to overcome that. And just to be in the building took me about an hour and a half to get one block from the guarding to my hotel room. But that's just the way it was, and I'm sure it'll be very, very crazy on Thursday for the parade.
7: Yeah, I can only imagine what that's going to be like in New York City. Charlie Ward joining us here on Amber and Ian from

0: you know, because, I mean, we got to the doorstep, but weren't able to overcome. But just to see these guys, the way they went about it was the big thing for me. You know, I'm a big team guy, and seeing how they just nickel and dime their roles and play their roles to the best of their ability for this team to come out on top. I mean, they had great talent, but there are other teams that have great talent. But this team was well connected, you know, throughout the season. And I think that's something I'm very proud of and grateful to be associated with as a New York Knicks alum.
1: How rare is that to see Jalen Brunson go, you know what, hey, Cat, this is your series, right? And Carl Anthony Towns against Philadelphia. Go get him, man. You know, or against Atlanta. And then you switch back. And then, you know, different guys took different roles. And they didn't matter. They didn't care that they weren't getting 20, 30 points a game. Didn't matter. It was all about the team. How rare is that in this day and age?
0: It is rare. But most times the teams that win it all, they have that DNA.
1: Amen.
0: And so you can just go back and look at all the champions. At some point, they had that DNA where, of course, you got to have your stars, which the Knicks had, and you got to have your role players who just play roles. Josh Hart had 3 points one game in the finals, or I think it was the finals, with 15 rebounds.
1: Correct.
0: Or it might have been the series before.
1: No, it's this one. Yeah, you're spot on. You hit it. Yeah, yeah.
0: So it's just that type of mindset that you're looking for on a team where it doesn't matter. You know, I just need to do my job and do it well. And so, you know, and then one game, he got sat down in the fourth quarter. And, you know, it didn't bother me. Came back the next game, had 26 points in a game. So, you know, it's just that whole mentality that you need throughout the roster in order for something like this to happen.
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6: Chris, we begin with baseball, where a pair of home runs for Travis Pizzano led the Guardians to a win over the Astros and sole possession of first place in the AL Central. The call from WTAM 1100.
7: The 1-2. Swung on, and that's hit high in the air to right. This is deep. Way back there. Home run, Pizzano. He's done it again. Second time tonight. What a night going for Travis Pizzano.
3: Number four.
6: In Texas, the Rangers and Padres went to extra innings before a 10th inning blast by Manny Machado led San Diego to a victory, as heard on 97.3 The Fan.
7: Manny swings, hits it in the air, deep to left center field. Freeman's going back. He turns to watch. This one, gonna go! Manny Machado, a three-run go-ahead homer in the 10th. And the Padres are back ahead. It's 6-3.
3: Number three.
6: In Philadelphia, the Phillies blew out the Mets as Kyle Schwarber blasted three home runs. Here's one from Sports Radio 94 WIP.
8: 1-1, the pitch. Swung on, hit high in the air, deep right field. If it's fair, it is gone. It is gone! Right down the line, Kyle Schwarber, number three on the night. 28 on the year for the Major League leader.
3: Number two.
6: In Atlanta, two of the top teams in the National League did battle, and a walk-off in the ninth gave the Braves a win over the Brewers, as heard on ESPN Radio.
9: 1-2. Swing and a fly ball. Well hit. Out to right field. If it's fair, it is gone, and it's gone. Goodbye. Home run. That's a winner for Atlanta. A walk-off for Ozzie Albies.
3: Number one.
6: Finally back to Philadelphia in Sports Radio 94 WIP, where a Bryce Harper triple gave him his first cycle since his college days.
8: Swung on, line to his left center field. That'll be down for a hit. It's going to go up the alley and all the way to the wall. Turner will score. Schwarber is coming around third. He's going to score. Harper's going to try for third. The throw home is not in time. Harper throws his hands in the air, pumps a fist. He's got a triple, and he's just hit for the cycle.
4: And that was Harper's first cycle of his Major League Baseball career. 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It has been a season to forget for two of the most successful franchises in league history. Phoenix with just four wins this year. Seattle, just three in the third quarter.
10: Slipping to the hoop, mid position, stopped by Thomas. The court, talk about a great ball movement.
4: And the Mercury grabbed the win 93-73. It snaps a four-game losing streak for them. Kaylee Cooper.

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8: 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Giannis Watch in full swing, moving day at the U.S. Open, and familiar foes go at it in the W. We take you right to the diamond, though. Mets-Phillies, Christopher Sanchez on the mound for Philly. Strong night from him. But this one was all about the bats, and take your pick in the first.
6: 2-0, and Harper swings, hits a high fly ball deep right field. Back at the wall is Wagaman looking up, and it is gone. And Harper with a towering solo shot to straightaway right field. It's his 16th of the year, and the Phillies lead 1-0.
8: 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Then in the third, Kyle Schwarber gets going.
9: The pitch.
6: Swung on, hit deep, and it's on its way to the second deck. Kyle Schwarber way up into the second deck. How do you do it, partner? I mean, are you kidding me? That's number 26 on the season. It's 4-0 Phillies.
8: Schwarber went yard again minutes later, and it's an 8-run third for Philadelphia. We moved to the fifth. Harper saw Schwarber's 2 home runs and said, I'll raise you.
9: On Harper, here's the pitch. Swung on, line towards left center field. That'll be down for a hit. It's going to go up the alley and all the way to the wall. Turner will score. Schwarber is coming around third. He's going to score. Harper's going to try for third. The throw home is not in time. Harper throws his hands in the air, pumps a fist. He's got a triple, and he's just hit for the cycle.
10: There's some emotion from Bryce Harper we haven't seen in a while.
6: The first Philly to hit for the cycle in 2023.
8: And only the sixth player in baseball in the last 50 years to hit for the cycle in the fifth inning or earlier. And guess what? Schwarber wasn't done yet either. In the seventh, Philly's up 13-3.
9: 1-1, the pitch. Swung on, hit high in the air, deep right field. If it's fair, it is gone. It is gone. Right down the line.

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12: Chris, we begin with baseball, where a pair of home runs for Travis Pizzano led the Guardians to a win over the Astros and sole possession of first place in the AL Central. The call from WTAM 1100.
13: The 1-2. Swung on, and that's hit high in the air to right. This is deep. Way back there. Home run, Pizzano. He's done it again. Second time tonight. What a night going for Travis Pizzano.
1: Number 4.
12: In Texas, the Rangers and Padres went to extra innings.

0: before a 10th inning blast by Manny Machado led San Diego to a victory, as heard on 97.3 The Fan.
1: Manny swings, hits it in the air, deep to left center field. Freeman's going back, he turns to watch. This one, gonna go! Manny Machado, a three-run go-ahead homer in the 10th. And the Padres are back ahead. It's 6-3.
2: Number three.
0: In Philadelphia, the Phillies blew out the Mets as Kyle Schwarber blasted three home runs. Here's one from Sports Radio 94 WIP.
2: 1-1, the pitch. Swung on, hit high in the air, deep right field. If it's fair, it is gone. It is gone! Right down the line, Kyle Schwarber, number three on the night. 28 on the year for the Major League leader.
3: Number two.
0: In Atlanta, two of the top teams in the National League did battle, and a walk-off in the ninth gave the Braves a win over the Brewers, as heard on ESPN Radio.
4: 1-2. Swing and a fly ball. Well hit. Out to right field. If it's fair, it is gone. It's gone. Goodbye. Home run. That's a winner for Atlanta. A walk-off for Ozzie Albies.
3: Number one.
0: Finally back to Philadelphia in Sports Radio 94 WIP, where a Bryce Harper triple gave him his first cycle since his college days.
2: Swung on, line to his left center field. That'll be down for a hit. It's going to go up the alley and all the way to the wall. Turner will score. Schwarber is coming around third. He's going to score. Harper's going to try for third. The throw home is not in time. Harper throws his hands in the air, pumps a fist. He's got a triple, and he's just hit for the cycle.
5: And that was Harper's first cycle of his Major League Baseball career. 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It has been a season to forget for two of the most successful franchises in league history. Phoenix with just four wins this year. Seattle, just three in the third quarter.
6: Slipping to the hoop, mid position, stopped by Thomas. The point, talk about a great ball movement.
5: And the Mercury grabbed the win 93-73. It snaps a four-game losing streak for them. Kaylee Cooper, 17 points, 7 rebounds. It's her 12th game this season with 15-plus points. That's tied for the fourth most in the WNBA. And Alyssa Thomas for Phoenix, 8 points, 9 rebounds. She had to exit the game in the second half with an injury. And it just gets worse for the Storm. 10th straight loss, tied for the longest streak in franchise history. Fourth 20-point loss this season. That's the most in the W. They're 3-14, tied for their worst 17-game start to a season in franchise history. That goes back to 2000. Sky Wings, this one was wild. Crazy fourth quarter. Wings trailed by as many as 17 points. They took their first lead of the game with 12 and a half seconds remaining and held on to get the win, 93-92. For the Wings, the 15-point fourth quarter comeback is the third largest in franchise history. They improved to 10-6 this season, fastest they've reached 10 wins since 2015. And Paige Beckers, 19 points, 7 rebounds, 8 assists, and the Sky, second straight game blowing a 15-point lead, tied with the Sun for the most of any team. Chris Burnett with you on SportsCenter all night. Stop me if you've heard this one before, but Texas Tech QB Brendan Sorsby will enter the supplemental draft. Sorsby's set to host a pro day on July 10th at South Lake Carroll High School in Texas, and many are asking the same thing. What's a realistic landing spot for him? Mike Tannenbaum offered this on Unsportsmanlike.
7: I think it's a non-obvious team, and I'll be specific here. Detroit, Philadelphia. A couple of years ago, Carson Wentz entrenched as the quarterback of the Eagles. Second round, Jalen Hurts. How'd that turn out? Super Bowl winning quarterback. If you're the Eagles and you know you're going to be a good team, or the Lions, and you're drafting towards the bottom in the second round, and you draft Brandon Sorsby and say, hey, look, Brandon, here's the deal. You're coming in on a one-day contract, and if you go to counseling and you go to meetings and you're a great teammate, you're going to come back tomorrow. And we're going to stack one good day on top of the next. And next August, if he has an unbelievable preseason, do you know what you'd be able to trade him for? Or maybe you're sitting there with your franchise quarterback. Okay. And then when you look at the Packers, right? They had Favre. They drafted Rodgers. Mm-hmm. They had Rodgers. They drafted Jordan Love. Any of those organizations, someone's going to look at this as an unexpected opportunity.
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9: Morning, boys. So, yeah, we were talking about this a lot before the show and everything. What part of the fun of this World Cup has been watching some of the international fans coming to our country and experiencing some of our restaurants and culture. And I came across one that I wanted you guys to hear. An Aussie fan, got to experience Texas Roadhouse for the first time. 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
10: I don't normally go to fancy restaurants, but like I'm in America with my son, so I'm like, let's go to Texas Roadhouse. It's unbelievable. First of all, they give you these peanuts. You can eat as many as you want. She's like, yeah, just take a bag. Then they come out and they put this bread on the table and I'm like, oh, I didn't order the bread. It's like, oh, that's free. And she goes, and if you want more bread, we'll just give you more. And this bread is, it's as nice as bread can possibly be. Like, if you're an Australian, try and picture the most unbelievable bread, like Subway bread. Got this fancy butter. Then they give you the Coke. Of course, it's America, so it's unlimited refill. And then it was all like ribs and steak and chips. There was an onion that had been deep fried, and you dip it in the sauce. You just leave there so happy. And then Australians are all like, yeah, but in America you've got to tip. No, you don't have to tip. You want to tip. These people are the most wonderful people in the world. I don't even know why you Americans are so angry all the time. You guys have Texas Roadhouse in your country. You should just be walking around wanting to hug everybody.
9: First of all, do they not tip in Australia?
3: We're like the only culture that is into this tipping thing.
9: Is that true?
11: Yeah.
3: I mean, I'll tell you guys, for real, I'm obsessed with these videos. My wife has been laughing at me. I just get in the rabbit hole on social media, and I'm like sitting there watching these videos for like, you know, hours at a time. It's bad. But I mean, here's my three observations. Ready?
11: Okay, I'm ready.
3: Okay, I saw a group of Norwegians go to Big Bass Pro Shop yesterday, and that just reinforces. We kind of take it for
11: granted.
3: Granted, that's the word. So take it for granted, but how large and like the extravagance we have here in America with everything.
11: Sure.
3: Like everything here is just so big, so crazy. Like Big Bass Pro Shops, Bucky's, like all these just crazy large things.
11: Yeah.
3: Number two is no one else in the world seems to eat barbecue. They had no idea what ribs are. The guys, the British guys. They

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5: What a mic you see.
7: All right, guys. United States defender Alex Freeman celebrated a full circle family moment on Friday when he scored his goal against Australia. They were actually playing in a spot called Lumen Field in Seattle, which is the same location that the Kingdom was at. It was demolished in 2000. Yep. And Lumen Field opened in 2002. And Freeman's dad, of course, is Antonio Freeman. And back in September of 1996, had one of his best games and caught seven passes for 108 yards as a member of your Packers, Gabe.
5: Yeah, I mean, look, this has been a fun story, you know, watching, again, here in Wisconsin, seeing Antonio and his kid during this World Cup run. It was a great goal, huge goal for Team USA on Friday in Seattle against Australia.
8: I didn't actually know that was his son until a week or two ago. I had no idea. And I'm actually followed the national team a little bit, but I had never heard that before. And it is pretty cool. And you realize, it always makes you think, like, imagine if we put some of our best players into the sport.
5: Like, oh, for sure.
8: If we could just get some, a larger percentage into the sport, like, we could be some killer teams.
7: Yeah, we say, what if LeBron was like a soccer goalie? How good would he be?
5: Well, but that's
8: not even
5: about
8: goalie. I mean, I'm just talking about, like, striker.
5: But I mean, LeBron's like too big, isn't he? Like, a lot of these soccer guys are.
8: How big is like Lukaku, right? He's on like Belgium, right? He's big,
9: yeah.
8: Dude.
9: Yeah, that dude is like 6'5", man.
8: Yeah.
5: But LeBron's not 6'8", 250. Like LeBron's yeah, but still level, man.
8: Do we doubt he could do it? Like, if he had trained to play soccer his whole life, he probably would have just been able to do it.
9: I think LeBron would have been a good good defender. Nice center back.
8: Oh, my God. He would have just killed people.
5: But isn't the bigger issue right now for USA is, like, the way that soccer players are, like, trained as they're growing up? Like, it's just, like, the training isn't what it needs to be. Not necessarily the athletes, right?
9: Yeah,
5: at least that's the way I've seen a lot of people complain about it. I feel like I'm out of my depth here in soccer, but most people I know that love soccer, that seems to be the complaint.
8: Yeah, the complaint is at the club level for when you're kids. It's about winning instead of developing. So they're basically just money grabbing you left and right, and I see it all the time. And my daughter's, you know, pretty big soccer player locally, you know, as like a teenager. And it's, yeah, you feel like if you can't be on a club team, you can't be successful and get to the next level. And they're just putting 30 kids on a team because they want as much money as possible. And are you really getting the best? Then you're not playing. You're sitting the bench. Kids just
5: you're not developing your skills.
8: And then you're not happy. And then the kids stop playing. So maybe that kid might develop and grow into one of our top players. But you're basically pushing them out of the sport because there's such a premium place on winning. So that's kind of the argument about our youth level soccer.

0: A couple of days after Valentine's Day in 2024, Danielle Crittenden was texting back and forth with her 32-year-old daughter, Miranda, who lived in Brooklyn and was getting ready to go to a party later that night. Miranda had just texted a selfie of her finished makeup look, and her mom replied back with the word stunning and asked for a full picture so she could see the outfit. Miranda texted back that she'd try to send one later, and that was the last text between the two.
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3: You can open your Bibles to Mark chapter 5. One of the things that phony religious leaders use to

music groups no emphasis on carefully teaching the scripture. One poster for a healing evangelist promised that he could heal cancer, AIDS, and blindness. But when the Advertising Standards Authority investigated the claim and found it to be a lie, they removed the advertising. The real bottom line of these fraudulent healing crusades is money. In fact, one of the most famous of these faith healers, you'd know him if I mentioned his name because he's on television all the time, went to Nigeria, and when the numbers did not turn out to be what he anticipated, he started yelling at the audience that $4 million was down the drain. Now, Jesus Christ was one who could literally and really heal people because he's God. He's God in person, and he had power over everything, and that's what these chapters have been showing us. We've already seen that he has power over the storms because he spoke to a storm and it obeyed him. We saw last time he had power over Satan because he spoke to one who was demon-possessed by a legion of demons, and they had to obey him. In this text, we see he has power over sickness, and also he has power over death because he's God. He's the only one with this kind of power. No other person you'll ever read about in history can do what he does. Now, he did not use his miraculous power so he could take offerings. The reason why he used his miraculous power was to establish for people that I am, in fact, God in person. Oftentimes, he would tell people that were around him, I don't want you even to tell anybody about this because he's not in it for the limelight. If people don't want to believe that he's God, if people don't want to believe in him, then he doesn't want them, frankly. Christ's ministry was about preaching and teaching, not about performing as many miracles as he could perform. In fact, it's pretty clear that Jesus Christ didn't heal every person who was sick, and he certainly didn't raise every person who had died. The miracles of Jesus Christ were established to establish the fact that he's the God-man Savior. No religious leader, I don't care what religion it is, has ever been able to duplicate what Jesus Christ did. There's actually a secular writing accepted by universities as being a legitimate document of education. It's Josephus, the historical writings of Flavius Josephus. And he lived back in this time, and he said Jesus was a doer of wonderful works. All knew of that power that he had. These miracles were designed to show Israel that he was her Messiah and Savior. They're designed to show us he's God and our Savior. And he was in Galilee, and when he got in Galilee, certainly he's performing a couple of other miracles that will establish that reality. Now, you remember last time he had gone across the sea. He had run into that demon-possessed guy, and the people over there in that part of the territory said, we don't want you, get out of here. So he got back in the boat, and he went back across the sea, and he was met by a large crowd. He's back now in some Jewish territory. It's a Gentile Galilean area, but there are a lot of Jews that are there, a lot of synagogues there. And when he got back over there, he discovered there was a big crowd waiting for him. Obviously, they hadn't left the shoreline just because he'd left. He stayed by the sea, which would enable him to, if he needed to, get in that boat again because these crowds are so large. And while he's back over on the other side of the Sea of Galilee, he performs two amazing miracles to demonstrate that he is the God, Savior, Messiah, King. These miracles prove that. Nobody else can do these kinds of miracles. And there were two amazing healing miracles that he performs. First of all, the healing of Jairus' deathly sick daughter. Now, the story starts in verse 22. You have a synagogue official. The Greek word indicates he's a synagogue ruler whose name is Jairus. He goes to Jesus. Now, a synagogue official was a man responsible for oversight of Jewish worship. We must assume that since Jesus is within walking distance of Jairus' home, he was a synagogue leader in the synagogue of Capernaum. He was a pastor in that synagogue. He was a professor in that synagogue. He was a professional. That's what he did as an occupation. He was a high-ranking Jewish official who had a very sick, dying daughter. And there was nothing he could do about this himself, because he would have been a high-ranking person in society. He probably took her also to all the doctors he could, but the doctors can only do so much. In any dispensation, that's true. A doctor can only do so much. Now, it's true, medicine back then was a lot more primitive than it is today, but the reality of it is, doctors can still only do so much. And so there were three

specific actions of Jairus that show he believes who Jesus Christ is. And this is risky for him because he's a Jewish religious leader and Jairus is a synagogue leader. So he's really going against the grain of the religious status quo. The first action, verse 22, he came to Jesus. We know that two times in this context, those crowds are large, so getting near Jesus is not easy. And if you do happen to get near him, it's a public moment. There's a large, massive crowd around him. So what you have here is a Jewish religious leader known by almost everybody who's turning to Christ. And keep in your mind that many of these Capernaum synagogue leaders were not supportive of Christ. He had done some things on the Sabbath day that ticked them off. He had made those synagogue leaders so angry that some of them wanted to eliminate him. They didn't want him around. They wanted to kill him. And here's Jairus as a synagogue leader showing everybody, in front of everybody, I believe who he is. He knew who Jesus was. He believed that he had the power to heal his sick daughter. He risks everything, including his career. He turns his back on prejudices of his colleagues who are against Christ, and he goes straight to Christ. And may I say to those of you who are fathers, this is one of the best things a father can do for a sick child, go to the Lord. If you have children who are sick physically or sick spiritually, go to the Lord. Believe that he has the power to change them, to heal. Second action is he fell down at Jesus' feet, verse 22 says. That's a sign of great honor and worship. In fact, the verb fell down implies he's down there prostrate right in front of Jesus Christ. He's paying homage to him in front of all who are there. These Jewish religious leaders that are tracking him like a hound dog, they're looking at Jairus, who's bowing down before the Lord. And that tells us something about the man, something we need to learn. Don't let the prejudices of those around you keep you from a personal relationship with Christ. Don't let the beliefs of your friends, don't let the beliefs of your colleagues keep you from going to Jesus Christ. Don't let them stop you. You'll never regret inviting Christ into your life. You'll never regret humbling yourself and bowing down before the Lord and inviting him to save you. You'll never regret that. So don't let anybody keep you from doing that. I don't care how religious they pretend to be. Which brings us to the third action. He asked Jesus to heal his daughter. That's what he says in verse 23. He implored him earnestly, saying, "My little daughter's at the point of death. Please come and lay your hands on her so that she will get well and live." This is a desperate dad. His daughter is dying. There was no doctor on earth that could come up with a treatment that was going to save her. This father's about to lose his little girl. He calls her here, "my little daughter." He identifies the age in verse 42. She was 12 years old. Young girl, 12 years old, all life in front of her. She's dying. He implored Jesus on her behalf, which means he's beseeching Christ. "Would you come lay your hands on my girl? Because I know who you are. I believe who you are. And if you'll put your hands on her, she'll get better and live." He truly believed that Jesus was able to do this because he believed he was who he claimed to be. So he's making an urgent appeal for his little girl. By the way, it's interesting that the word appeal is the same word that's used in verse 17 where they implored him to leave the region. So instead of him begging the Lord to leave, he's begging the Lord to come to his home. One of the most impacting preachers to ever pastor a church in California, a man that I greatly appreciate, was Ray Steadman. Ray Steadman went home to be with the Lord back in 1992. He loved Dr. Chafer. He was a close friend of J. Vernon McGee. In fact, he has produced an online series of tapes and lectures that were done by Dr. Chafer. It's the Ray Steadman Library Collection. Ray Steadman told the story one time when he and his wife were driving through Oregon and his little girl developed a fever. And he said as he was driving down the coast, he looked over at his daughter. She started to have convulsions. He said her eyes turned up. Her body began to jerk. Her fever was terrible. He said, "I knew my little girl's in trouble." He said, "It's about 6 o'clock in the morning." He said, "I saw a house, so I stopped the car, grabbed my daughter, ran up to the farmhouse, started banging on the door at 6 o'clock in the morning. A woman comes wearing her bathrobe and opens the door and he says, 'Look, my little daughter here is having convulsions. Do you have a bathtub where we can put her in some water?' And the lady nodded, she did. And Ray said he ran to the bathroom. He started running the water

He said he would later learn that this family had the only bathtub for miles. But he said, I can relate to Jairus. I understand the panic when you think your daughter is about to die. So he starts begging Jesus. And verse 24 says, just amazingly, and he went off with him. He went with Jairus. Just imagine this. Jesus is actually going to go to his house. And as he's going, a large crowd is pressing in on him. The size of this crowd shows that Jesus was popular. But his progress is impeded because of this massive crowd. It was not easy to get near Jesus Christ. He could barely move. What you have here is a mob surrounding him. He's on his way to go to Jairus' house. And while he's on his way to Jairus' home to heal his daughter, we come to an intercalation of another miraculous story, and that is the healing of the hemorrhaging woman. In this huge crowd someplace, there's a woman who's been hemorrhaging for 12 years. And what that means is this woman had some flow of blood for 12 years. She was suffering from some chronic bleeding disorder. We don't know her name. There is some interesting speculations in the Apocrypha, and I'll certainly share something with you a little later this morning about what Eusebius claimed about her house. But some have said her name was Veronica, but the text doesn't say. According to verse 26, she had been to many doctors. She had spent all her money trying to find a cure. She's getting worse. In other words, this woman was beyond any human medical help. It's interesting that Luke, who's a medical doctor, doesn't mention the fact that she spent all her money on doctors. He just said nobody could heal her. He may have been trying to protect the medical profession, but the fact is this woman had spent everything she had on doctors, and she couldn't be cured. Now, this condition of hers was not only dangerous to her physically, but she was deemed unclean spiritually. According to the Old Testament, in Leviticus, she's unclean because of this flow of blood, so she was viewed as an outcast. Kent Hughes said that this continual hemorrhaging meant she was continually unclean. She's unclean to anybody that would come in contact with her. He said if she was married, she was probably divorced because of her uncleanness. She is viewed as some outcast leper, and here's what you have with this woman. You have a woman who's suffering physically. She's bleeding. She's suffering medically. No doctor can cure her. She's suffering financially. She's out of money. And she's suffering spiritually. She's an outcast. Nobody even wants to be near her. But according to verses 27 to 28, the text says she heard about Jesus. And apparently she had believed in him. And she thought, I know that one is the Messiah. I know that one is God. And if I could just touch his garment, I would be healed. The text says in verse 28, for she thought. Those are interesting Greek words. Because what those words indicate is she kept continually going over and over this in her mind. She kept continually saying this to herself. If I could just get near him, if I could just touch his garment, I know I'd be healed. Now, she was somewhat apprehensive, and rightly so, to go where these people were because she's unclean. Crowds didn't even want to be around her, but her faith was such that she believed, if I can just reach out by faith and touch his garment, I'll be healed. She's not interested in being some public spectacle. She's not interested in being pointed out publicly at all. She wants to do this secretly. So, as the text describes, she maneuvers her way through the crowd to get near Jesus Christ. And when she got near Jesus Christ, she touches his garment. And according to verse 27, she comes up behind him, and she just touched his garment. Probably after she did that, she backed away like a faceless nobody. Just another person who faded off into the crowd. But verse 29 tells us that as soon as she touched Jesus' garment, immediately that flow of blood stopped and she was healed. That's all it takes. By faith, one time, invite Christ into your life, and you'll be healed of all of your sins. And you're not a faceless nobody to Jesus Christ. And according to verse 30, Jesus knew that saving power had gone from him. He knew her intimately. He knew her individually. He turned around to the huge crowd, and he says, who just touched my garments? Now, we know he knows who did, because Matthew says he looked straight at her. This massive

The crowd is around him. He pinpoints who it was. He looks straight at the woman. But Jesus was doing something personal and theological here. He wanted this woman to come forward so she can bear witness of what he's capable of doing. For one thing, this shows he's the one who can put an end to the law. He's the one who can take something unclean and make it clean. And he wants to show this woman who had been a total outcast was now, by faith in him, absolutely clean. And when Jesus said, "Who touched me?" Those disciples, verse 31, you know, they look at him and say, "What do you mean, who touched you? My goodness, look around you. You've got massive crowds around you." See, they still don't get it, do they? They don't have a clue as to what's happening here. In spite of all they've seen him do to this point, you would think, we better keep our mouth shut, not them. So verse 32 says, he was looking around to see the woman who had done this, and Jesus wanted everyone to see it. He wanted all to see, "I am God. I want to show this crowd I'm God." And all a person has to do who's unclean is by faith reach out and touch me and they'll be made clean. When Jesus said, "Who touched me?" and he looked around, he saw the woman. He looked straight at her. Verse 33 says, the woman feared and trembled, and she came and she fell down before him and she told the whole truth. Which I understand to mean she's out there in front of everybody saying, "I was unclean. I'm not even worthy of being near you, but I believed that you had the power to save me, and so I touched you so that you would save me, touched your garment." Which teaches us an important lesson. If you're going to get into a right relationship with Jesus Christ, you have to tell him the truth. You must come to terms with the whole truth about yourself and your sin. You can't get into a right relationship with God if you want to play games. You have to tell him the whole truth. We're sinners. We have to admit that. We have to, by faith, reach out and touch him, admitting that. And when this woman did that, look what the text says in verse 34. He said to her, "Daughter." He elevates her to being his relative. "You're my daughter." And he said to her, "Your faith has saved you, made you well." The verb there is sozo. Your faith has saved you. You've been saved by faith in me. Now, there's a big theological debate whether or not Jesus was referring to just the physical healing or he's referring to spiritual salvation. It's clear that she believed more in Christ's ability to save than the disciples who've been out in a boat with him, but we think it's both. When he says your faith has saved you, he's not just talking about the fact that your medical issues are over. He's talking about the fact of I've just saved your soul. Because what he says to her is, go in peace and be healed of your affliction. And she already had been healed of her affliction. The blood flow stopped the moment she touched his garment. So what affliction is he talking about? Well, the word for affliction there is an interesting word that refers to divine chastisement. So when he says to this woman, go in peace, you're healed, what he means is you are now right with God forever because of your faith in me. You've believed in me, you're healed. Go in peace. You're in a peaceful relationship from this point on with Holy God. Boy, the doctrine of eternal security is supported right here. He didn't say to the woman, you'll be in peace if you purpose to follow me and never sin again and try real hard. He said, go in peace. Your faith has saved you. Not your touch. Not your works. It's your faith. And may I say to you this morning, no matter what your unclean sin is, no matter the depravity that's been in your life, no matter how evil, sinful stuff you've involved yourself with, if you go to the Lord and tell him the truth, admit the truth, and reach out to him by faith, he will heal you. And of all of the massive numbers of people that are just palling around with the Lord, listening to him, this is the one who got it. This is the one who was saved. While all this is going on, you've got this daughter of Jairus. We may remember that he was moving toward his house to heal her when this happened. So as he's speaking, according to verse 35, someone came to Jairus and said, your daughter's died. No sense bothering the teacher anymore.
So as Jesus is speaking, according to verse

35, they come and say, your daughter has died, so don't trouble him anymore. That's what they said. They don't view him as the God, Savior, Messiah. You're simply some teacher. And Jesus, overhearing this, which is amazing because you have multitudes of people around Jesus and they've slipped up the Jairus to just say there's no point anymore because your daughter is dead. Jesus heard that and he says something that is so critical. He says in verse 36, do not be afraid any longer, Jairus, only believe. Those are the words to be saved. Only believe in Jesus Christ. And Jesus headed toward the house. According to verse 37, he cut off the crowd and he said, I'm only taking Peter, James, and John with me. Rest of you stay here. I don't know if the rest of the disciples were used for some mob control here. I'm not sure about that, but he only took these three with him into Jairus' home. We're not sure why these three are singled out, but they would be key eyewitnesses. And since Mark is writing this, he obviously got this information directly from Peter, who was right there and saw this. So you have historical documentation here of what went down. And according to verse 38, when Jesus got to the house, there was a lot of noisy confusion. You had people there crying and they're weeping and they're sad because this 12-year-old girl is dead. He questioned them and he said, why all the noise? Why all the weeping? Why all the crying? The girl's sleeping. If any other person on earth walked into a funeral home and said that, certainly you'd be skeptical. But this isn't any other person on earth. This is Jesus Christ. And Jesus Christ is about to show. This is an epic moment here. God is in your house in person. And what you need to know is the keys of life and death are in my hands. And had these people had the same kind of faith as that hemorrhaging woman had, they would have rejoiced. But instead, verse 40 says, they're laughing at him. So Jesus puts them out. Verse 40 says, putting them all out. Strong Greek words. He literally put them out by force. He got them out of the house. Get out of here. And he was not about to associate with any of those people that wanted to laugh at him. Think of what's just happened to the Lord Jesus Christ. On the one side of the sea, they tell him to leave. He comes back on this side of the sea. He's in a house. They're laughing at him. Why in the world would he put up with that to save us? That's why. As soon as the people got out, he took with him Jairus, his wife, his own companions, Peter, James, and John. He goes into the child's room. Verse 40 says, and according to verse 41, he took the girl by the hand. He said to her, Talitha kum, which means, little girl, I say to you, get up. Talitha kum is Aramaic, and Mark translates the Aramaic into Greek, but that's how you pronounce it, Talitha kum. And as soon as Jesus said these words, the girl got up and started to walk. She's 12 years old. She gets up and she starts walking around. They were astonished. I challenge any phony faith healer to try that. I challenge any phony religious leader to go to somebody dead, take them by the hand, and say, Talitha kum, and see what happens. Nothing will happen any more than if you go out and start talking to a storm. It won't obey you. It'll obey God. And Jesus is showing, I'm God. No other man on this earth can do this. And verse 43 says that he gave strict orders, don't be broadcasting this. Don't tell everybody to know about this. And you have to ask yourself, why don't you want them out there broadcasting this? For one thing, he's not going to go to every funeral and raise every dead person. And if people get that idea, you better believe that's what they would want him to do. They don't want him to save them from sins. They want him to go raise dead people. There are only three times in the life of Christ where he raises a dead person. He did not come to raise dead people physically. He came to raise spiritual dead people so that they could have everlasting life and go live with him. In fact, believe it or not, but I feel somewhat sorry for the poor 12-year-old girl. I'm assuming she was a believer based on what her father had told her. I'm sure they talked this over at home. I'm going to go, Jesus is God. I'm going to go ask him to come save you. And so when she comes back, she has to come back to a sin-filled, sin-cursed world filled with disasters, disease, depravity, and then she has to die all over again. He says, give her something to eat. Well, she starts eating to gain her strength back. So why? So you can die again. I'm sure the parents were elated. I mean, what parent wouldn't be elated if your 12-year-old just comes back to life? But this is a real letdown in many ways for the 12-year-old girl because that girl was enjoying the splendors of eternity. All of us who've lost loved ones ought to think that way. They're with the Lord. Now, it's true, we'd like to have them back. But think of it from their perspective.

0: They're enjoying the splendor of heaven. It really would be kind of a sad thing to wish them back here into this sin-cursed, disease-depraved world. G. Campbell Morgan preached on this text. He said, I had a hard time preaching this because of what happened to my own daughter. He said, my daughter was at the point of dying, and he said, I called out to the Lord, and he said, he did come to me, and he kind of in a soft way spoke to my heart, fear not, only believe, but he didn't say to me, she shall be made whole, and she wasn't. She died. I wrestled with this text, he said. I wrestled with Talitha Kum, little lamb, arise. Then he said, it dawned on me. He did say that to her. What he meant by that is, don't stay there on earth. You come here to be with me. And he said, for 40 years, as I've measured time here, I've missed her every day, but that word, only believe, has been the strength of my passing years. This world of ours is filled with all kinds of religions, that'll tell you a whole lot of stuff. It's junk. This world is filled with religious hucksters and con artists. This world of ours is filled with all kinds of denominations and devilish doctrines. There are so many isms in religion, we can't even count them all. But here's the truth, straight truth, proved by historical fact and proved from the scriptures. There is only one who can save you from your unclean sins. There's only one who can give life to those dead in sin, and that is Jesus Christ. He's what you need. He's all you need. He is the God, Savior, Messiah, King. And if you will invite him into your life, you too can go through this world and into eternity knowing you're at peace with God. So you go to him. Don't go to me. Don't go to some religious person. You go to him by faith and you tell him the whole truth about yourself. You admit to him that you are a sinner and you need his salvation. You ask him to save you. You ask him to come into your life, and you will be at peace with yourself, and you will be at peace with God. May we pray.
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5: Great to have you guys on with us. Happy Father's Day to all the dads out there. Got a couple of questions for you. Number one, as a bonus dad, i.e. stepdad, and Jackson's given me a card that says best stepdad ever, and that means a lot. It really does. Like, look, man, sometimes I wonder, like, you know, sometimes he asks for time just with mom, and the reason is, again, that mom's the good cop and I'm the bad cop. I see things all the time that, like, I want to correct because I know, like, the young man that I hope he can be. But I wonder if Father's Day is something that I get to partake in or not. The other thing, and this is where we're going to have some fun. What is the time that you remember your pops most pissed off about sports? Okay. And do I have a story for you? Oh, boy. 248-539-9797 is where you can get to us on the show. This is adorable. My mom says, we are listening to your show now. That is fantastic. Well, I hope, Mom, you guys got to hear the open. We're coming to you for your calls at 248-539-9797, and Mark in Ypsilanti is up first. Mark, if it applies to you, happy Father's Day. Thanks for joining us out here at Comerica Park today. What's good, man?
6: Hey, thanks. Appreciate it. Yeah, so I'm blessed. I'm not only a father, but a grandfather. And that's a cool thing. Being a father is great, but grandfather is even better because you get to, when you're done having fun with them, give them back to their parents, and you get to go back and, you know, do your own thing. But anyhow, wasn't the purpose of the call. I just want to let you know how much I admire you and the role that you've taken on. That is, you know, the role is more important than the biology, in my opinion, and you deserve every bit of celebration and honor you can get today.
5: Man, that's so nice of you to say, bud. Listen, I don't need you cracking me up during the show, okay? Like, I am known as the dude that cries during movies, okay? I'm very in touch with my feelings. I don't need you doing this to me, sir. Okay? I got to get through 3 hours, all right? This equipment that we have in here is easily damaged by water. I don't need you breaking out the waterworks here, buddy. All right? I don't need that. But I appreciate that very, very much. It's very, very nice of you to say.
6: Congratulations. Enjoy the day.
5: Thank you very much. Happy Father's Day. We keep it moving. We go to Tom in Commerce, who's up next. Tom, you're on 97.1. What's happening?
7: Not much. How about you?
5: Good. Good to talk to you, sir.
7: All right. First of all, you qualify for everything today has to.
5: Yeah. Yeah.
7: And of course, it couldn't have been a true story if not my dad being absolutely mad at me, right? So the Miracle on Ice game was tape delayed and on TV. So my best friend's older brother was part of the late 70s national title team at Michigan State. So we were up watching a hockey game with his dad and watching his brother play. And on the way home, we're listening to the Miracle on Ice.

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7: We're rolling on until 1:15 today, Chamber of Commerce Day for the dads. They've got the Tigers out front of the ballpark. They've got them outfitted in the largest jersey I've ever seen. Now, I am trying to convince myself that I'm still a large. I am kicking and screaming, avoiding the loss that would be being downgraded to an extra large. I can't imagine how many XLs that jersey is that goes around the Tiger outside of Comerica Park. All right? I'm at least one biscuit away from needing that jersey size. At least. In the meantime, I am taking your calls on Father's Day. I've asked you if I get to celebrate Father's Day as a bonus dad. And I've also asked you, when was the time your pops was most ticked off about sports? Texter says, "Mark, I lost my dad 17 years ago, and my bonus dad is amazing. I don't call him dad, but he knows. He loves my daughter like his other granddaughters. Yes, you're a dad, Mark. A shout out for stepping up and excelling at this role." Thank you, buddy. "Hey, Mark, I got married for the first and only time at 50. She had a 10-year-old boy when we got married. Our marriage didn't work out, but the relationship with my stepson is one of the best things that ever happened to me. I get along great with the ex-wife also." You don't see me, sir, but I'm dapping you up right now. Dapping you up. Well done. I want to share this story with you. So my dad knows this story, and he knows that we die laughing at this story all the time, all the bloody time. So here it is. This is a sports story. It's not going to immediately feel like that to you, but it is a sports story. What had happened was I beat my dad at mini golf for the first time. All right? Dad doesn't like to lose. The competitive desire, the competitive fire you see in me. My mom is very, very competitive as well, but I think I probably got competitiveness from both of them. So I beat my pops at mini golf for the first time. And the deal was, if I won, I got to get a sundae at Mickey D's the next door.

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4: You guys, 97.1 out here at Comerica Park. Happy Father's Day to all the dads out there. Truly appreciate you. Love you very, very much. We are rocking it out here at Comerica Park. We are a few hours away from a sweep that's going to take place on the Chicago White Sox. I promised a listener I would not call them the White Sox as long as they have a plus 500 record. This was really kind. During the commercial break, Stewart came by and said hello to me, and he said, "Mark, I'm going to tell you what I really like about you." I'm paraphrasing for him here now. He said, "When Juan Gonzalez signed here," and he says, "I want to say it was $160 million. They asked him, 'You got a house or an apartment?' And he said, 'I got an apartment.'" In other words, he was saying, "Mark, I'm not sticking around here." And you have no idea how much it ticked off everyone here in Detroit. And I'm thinking to myself, it's curious, like, why is Stewart telling me this story? And then it hit me. He goes, "Mark, you're the opposite of that. Like, you have embraced Detroit. You've embraced us. And my feeling, quite frankly, is how could you not? What's not to like?" He said, "I was at Campus Marsh just the other day watching the Sox." Yeah, guys, like, look, I tell everybody that Detroit is the community that embraces you back, right? You wrap your arms around her, she wraps her arm around you. And the first time I began to fall in love with this city was my first shift here, where I'm going down to LCA, my very first shift. My car breaks down in one of those neighborhoods that they tell you maybe you don't want to get stuck in. Okay? Like, when I stopped, I said to myself, it looks like maybe this is not where my car should be breaking down. What happened? People came out of their homes to help me. Right? And I was just like, I was blown away. I was taken by that. Then about a month later, I had a situation where I was leaving the studio at 2 a.m. There was a car broken down. Bunch of young guys in the car. I ended up helping them get gas at 2 a.m. My program director said, "Never do that again." Never do that again. But I did it because Detroit was there for me in my time of need, right? So it was my, therefore, civic duty to be there when someone else's car broke down, even if it was 2 in the morning. 248-539-9797 is where you guys can get to us on the show. Let us get to Mike, who is up next. Mike, you're on 97.1.
5: Hey, Mark, how you doing today?
4: Good. Good to hear from you.
5: I'm just calling to reference my stepdad of 49 years, who I affectionately refer to as Pops. His anger is an annual event, and that's always when the Maple Leafs get eliminated from the playoffs. So, but I have my own personal bucket list. I have two items that involve him, and I accomplished my first one. And I got to take him to Toronto to see a Leaf game against the Red Wings, the last game of the season last year. And I get to accomplish my second one this year. I'm taking him to Toronto again to see his favorite band, Rush.
4: Oh, that's fantastic, man. That's fantastic. Were you able to... So you're going to see Rush. The best drum solo I ever heard is in Tom Sawyer. That's a fantastic drum solo. Fantastic. Yeah. Neil Peart is the drummer, best drummer of all time.

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2: Getting to your calls with your votes. In Detroit's all-time favorite athlete bracket, your matchup today is as follows. Justin Verlander against Bob Probert. Oh, do we have a doozy today? Who are you voting for? Now, what is the criteria in this bracket? You don't need to vote for best. It's just your favorite. Who is your favorite between the two? All right? You have the accomplishments of one, Bob Probert. You know what he is known for. You know how he made you feel. You know that it probably wasn't organic, the chemistry that was going on in his body when he was a little enraged, if you know what I mean. But you also know how he made you feel, and you also know that what it was like to have a total badass playing for you. All right? And then that theme kind of continued with the Bad Boy Pistons as well. Fits the city, right? Fits the city. Then you have Justin Verlander. And apparently, the text line is letting me know that I downgraded him from Kate Upton to Kate Hudson. There will not be downgrades for Justin Verlander. What a slip of the tongue that was. Mr. Kate Upton, Justin Verlander. There will be no downgrading here, Justin. None whatsoever. We need your votes. Justin Verlander, Bob Probert, Detroit's all-time favorite athlete bracket. Who gets your vote? We go to Jimmy in Roseville, and Bobby's going to be kind enough to tabulate all the votes coming in for us. All right, Jimmy, make your case. Who do you got?
3: Old school, Bobby Probert. A lot of joy back in the day. It's just get blood, fight Proby.
2: Okay, but why do you like him more than Justin?
3: Just back in the day, it's just the air and time, like I said, the Bad Boys were the thing, and it's just great to see him fight. Him and Joey Kosher were the baddest thing on earth.
2: Yeah, it was. And look, what matters the most is how you make people feel. And Bob Probert right. made you feel a certain way. Jimmy in Roseville's yeah. going with Bob Probert. Jimmy, thanks for the call. We keep it moving. We go to Brian in Brownstown, who is up next. Brian, you're on 97.1. We've got Bob Probert in the red corner. We've got Justin Verlander in the blue corner, and it's almost like we planned that, given the red of the Red Wings and the blue of the Tigers. What do you got, Brian in Brownstown?
4: It's Bob Probert, just like the last caller said. I've been a fan of the Red Wings, you know, forever, and he kind of brought the Dead Wings out of it and made every Red Wing game

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4: We're rolling on until 1:15 today. Great to be with you guys. Happy Father's Day to all the dads out there. I'm seeing a lot of dads in front of me right now, man. And what a Father's Day gift to come out and see the Tigers. Now, you know, people can poke fun at that, right? Because of the season Detroit has had right now. But maybe, just maybe, the Tigers give you a good Father's Day gift today. And maybe, just maybe, a hell of a natural drug called belief is instilled today in these guys. You know, like, what would it take for me to believe? You got a 10-game homestand. Win 8. Win 8 out of 10. You've already won the first 2. Win 6 out of the next 8. Make it happen. 248-539-9797 is where you guys can get to us on the show. Now, what we've got cooking for you is the all-time favorite athlete bracket vote. It's Bob Probert. It's Justin Verlander. Only one will advance. Let's get to Denise in Royal Oak, who's been hanging patiently. Hey, Denise, you're on 97.1.
5: Hey, Mark, how are you today?
4: Good. Hope the same for you.
5: Yeah, these guys are all wrong. It's JB for sure. He gave us the greatest season in 2006 that was the most fun, all the way through 2012, 2013. Bob Probert didn't win anything with us. He was already gone because he had cocaine in his pants when he was crossing the Canadian border, and went to jail. So he never came back.
4: So, I mean, look, the reality is character matters. When we're talking about favorite and we're not talking about best, right? Well, if we're talking about best, Justin Verlander undoubtedly was a better player at his sport than Verlander was, than Probert was. At the same token, character is also at play here. And Bob Probert did quite a lot of things that did not show much in the way of character. Denise, I appreciate your vote. Thank you. We keep it moving. We go to Zach in Chesterfield, who's up next. Hey, Zach, you're on 97.1.
6: Hey, Mark. I'm a transplant like you. I'm from Minnesota. And while I had multiple times where my twins lost to Verlander and I would tip the hat because he was just better, I absolutely hated Probert. So for that reason alone, he would beat up my North Stars until they moved. Then I became a Wings fan, but, you know, that's another story. But Probert made that feeling come up in me. Anytime we stepped on the ice with the Red Wings, I was like, oh, God, what's he going to do to us now? So my vote is Probert.
4: Yep. So even though you hated him, that's the opposite of what this bracket is, sir.
6: I totally
4: get it. This is the favorite athlete bracket.
6: What I'm telling you is that of all Detroit athletes, when I grew up in Minnesota, the ones that inspired the most feeling in me was that man.
4: There you go. Zach, Probert inspired him. Zach, I appreciate the call. Let's get to Matt in Ontario, who's up next. Hey, Matt, you're on 97.1.
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11: Man, I got to get the name of my dude who just helped me out. Maybe he doesn't want me to say his name, but so, you know, the last few segments. And this is, if I can share with you a quick Pat Caputo memory. It was about a year ago. He and I were doing a show out here. Maybe Bobby Elman was with us. I think you were, Bobby, as a matter of fact. And Pat and I both had a call of nature. And what do you do when you have a call of nature and you're doing a show? Commercial breaks are only like 4 minutes, right? So there's a media entrance kind of around the side of the building. And we're racing, like we're running. Like Caputo, by the way, could put me in a body bag at fighting, could put me in a body bag in terms of shooting, like in terms of basketball, right? Guy makes 8 out of 10 three-pointers uncovered. And he was holding his own with me running to the restroom. We get in there to the media entrance, and we're stressed because we know the clock is ticking down and we don't have much longer in the commercial break. And we get to the media entrance, and we just want to pee and get out. And a woman stops us to go through the metal detector. And I'll never forget this. Caputo looks at her, just wanting to run in and pee and leave. He looks at her and he goes, "Don't give me a hard time, okay?" Like, like that. I'll never forget it, man. Happened about a year ago. "Don't give me a hard time, okay?" Love you, Pat. Miss you, Pat. But what just happened to me, I had the same thing going on. I didn't go that way because that would have taken too long. I went right to the front. I had two different security guards trying to block me from being able to do anything, saying, like, "I got to check with my supervisor. I don't got time for you to check with your supervisor," right? I had one guy, one security guy, who said, "Don't listen to them. Come with me. Don't listen to them. Come with me." And the other security guards were telling him, "You can't do that. You can't do that." He kept saying, "Don't listen to them. Come with me." My man hooked me up, and we made it back on time.

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2: Devontae is my man who got me in to use the restroom in a commercial break. I appreciate him greatly. Love you, Pat. Texter says, Happy Father's Day, Mark. I love that you remember. I love that you remember your times with Pat Caputo. Man, absolutely. Absolutely. And I would have it, and I would have him no other way. And look, did Pat challenge me a lot of times? Yeah, he did. He challenged me quite a bit. All right? Was he challenging sometimes? Yeah, he was. At the same time, there was no better person to learn from and work from when you got started here. And I wish for anything that he was still here, right, to be able to drop his knowledge on all of us, man. So happy Father's Day to all the dads. So now is where all the niceties, all of that stuff, all the warm fuzzies, all of it gets flushed, right? Why? Well, I think there's some hypocrisy going on in this city right now. I do. I need you to explain to me why we're getting all of the Dylan Larkin hate, but there is Scooble acceptance. All right? Now, everyone is declaring that Scooble needs to be traded. None of us know the level of the conversation that's gone on behind closed doors. None of us know that. But I've got some evidence for you that really Tarek Skubal wants the same thing that Dylan Larkin is asking for. Tarek Skubal did not take the deal that we gave Framber Valdez. If Tarek Skubal wanted to be here, he would. Do you know what Framber Valdez is making per year? You know what he's making? $38 million a year. 3 years, $115 million. Do you know what the highest paid pitcher in baseball is making? $42 million a year. So the Tigers could have made Tarek Skubal the highest paid pitcher in baseball, $45 million a year, let's say, when the other highest is $42 million, and given him 3 years, $135 million. Tarek didn't take it. Tarek and his agent are holding out for the greedy 10-year, $400 million deal. They're banking on there being an idiot out there. And there just might be. But do not let anybody tell you that Tarek Skubal wants to be here. Because the reality is, guys, Tarek wants the 10-year, $400 million deal. If he would accept three-year deals, eventually he'll get his $400 million. The Tigers are guilty of nothing other than doing smart business. If you are doing smart business, you do not give a player a 10-year deal with two major arm surgeries and another arm issue this year. You don't do it. So the proof that Tarek Skubal doesn't want to be here is that he didn't take the deal that Framber Valdez got. Didn't take it. Didn't want it. Wasn't interested. That is the proof of the issue. The proof of the problem. So I want to ask you this. Why, oh why, are we telling Dylan Larkin, don't let the door hit you where the good Lord split you? Kicking him right to the curb. When the only difference, in my opinion, between Dylan Larkin and Tarek Skubal is the following. Dylan Larkin was honest with you. Tarek Skubal is beating around the bush. Tarek Skubal's kind of leading you on. When kind of those in the know can read between the lines and say, no, he might be saying he wants to be here. He doesn't want to be here. If I could ask you guys one thing, one favor, it's this. Do not let Tarek Skubal get away with the whole PR thing of taking a full page out

0: They didn't. They gave him a valid offer. They gave him the offer that they offered Framber Valdez. And Scooble didn't take it. So you know what they did? They sent Scooble a message. They said, this could have been yours. You could have been here. You could have stayed here. We would have paid you more than Framber Valdez. But you allowed your agent to speak for you, and you allowed your agent to be greedy. I commend Dylan Larkin for the decision he made. I would have made the exact same decision. I don't think Dylan Larkin can win here with the current leadership that's in place. I think the way Scooble has handled this shows that more growth and maturity is needed on his end. Why are we giving Scooble a pass, but we're kicking Dylan Larkin's ass? Why? 248-539-9797 is where you guys can get to us. We'll take your thoughts, we'll take your calls, and so much more. We're broadcasting live from Comerica Park as the Tigers look to sweep the White Sox here on 97.1.
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0: superstar. Dylan Larkin is not. That said, it's not his fault that the team was built entirely around him. That's not his fault. Here's the reality. You can win a World Series if Tarek Skubal is your best player. You can't win a Stanley Cup if Dylan Larkin is your best player. You need four or five Dylan Larkins to win a Stanley Cup. None of that is Dylan Larkin's fault. He's being blamed for it like he is.
1: That's fair, but Dylan Larkin's not even the best player on the team right now. He's the fourth.
0: I would say he's the second. Guys. Every rating system that I've seen has him second behind Seider, second best player on the team.
1: Well, he didn't outscore Raymond or DeBrincat.
0: No, I understand, but overall, offense, defense,
1: I'll
0: complete
1: give you
0: player.
1: Because of center, too. I'll give you that. But I think as a captain of the team, you're held to a higher standard. And I understand that baseball doesn't have captains, and that's a different topic in itself. But he signed an 8-year contract. He has 5 years left.
0: Right.
1: And he signed it when we were a rebuilding team. So he knew what he was getting himself into.
0: Yeah, but Joe, people agree to a contract when they get married that you're not legally obliged to be unhappy for the rest of your life. Okay?
1: For sure.
0: He doesn't want to be unhappy for the rest. You got to let go of this contract thing. You really do.
1: Okay? Well,
0: he's not asking for more money in the middle of his contract. That I would hold him to.
1: Yeah. But what about only 3 teams he's given us?
0: Okay, you know whose fault that is? I'm glad you brought that up. Whose fault is that?
1: Yeah.
0: What do you think? Whose fault is that?
1: Do you think
0: I'm going to give you something, Joe, that's going to add something to this, okay? In 2 years, he's required to give the Red Wings 10 teams. So in 2 years, if he's required to give the Wings 10 teams, whose fault is it that he only is giving them 3 teams now?
1: I mean, you're inferring that it's Eisman's, which, yeah. That could
0: well, no. I'm inferring that it's the Red Wings' fault. It's the Red Wings' fault because it's not in his contract. Why is everyone complaining about 3 teams he's given him? He could give him 1 team. You know, Giannis Antetokounmpo is giving the Bucks 1 team. He says, I want to go to the Heat. Make a trade with the Heat. Okay? Like, he's doing that. Dylan Larkin, it's not in his contract that he has to give him a number of teams. So, again, your sharp pointy arrows are pointed in the wrong place. Should that be in his contract? Yes, it should. But don't blame him for taking advantage of something that isn't in his contract.
1: Okay, that's fair.
0: Thank you, Joe. I appreciate the call. 248-539-97. Oh, he only gave him 3 teams. I've heard that on our station. I think it was Cookies who said that. He only gave... How dare... It's not in his contract. You're lucky he gave you 3. He could give you 1. And he could either say, okay, you can either deny to trade me and I'll refuse to show up, or you can make me show up and everyone's going to know you have a malcontent who doesn't want to be here. Let's see how successful your season is then. You know, it's unbelievable to me that everyone wants to paint Larkin as the bad guy just because he wants to leave. I would be asking for a trade if I was Dylan Larkin. Why did I come here? Because I wanted to play with the best. I wanted to be with the best. Your sports community is the best. It's why I wanted to come here. So Dylan Larkin wants to leave for the same reason. He wants to play with and be with the best. He can't do that here. Can't do that here. So stop blaming him. Mike in Traverse City is up next on the show. Hey, Mike, you're on 97.1.
2: Hey, Mark, how you doing?
0: Good to talk to you.
2: So, yeah, you too. Yeah, so, like, I just don't think they're comparable. Like, I understand, you know, like, Larkin wants out, you know, and he's going to get paid the same no matter where he is. Skubal just wants to get paid. He wants to go to where he's going to make the most. And if that's Detroit, if they're willing to do that, that's where he'll be.
0: You left something out. Why does Larkin want out?
2: I mean, that's a great question. I think
0: I can tell you why he wants out. You know why he wants out. Why does he want out?
2: He doesn't like Eisman. He doesn't like.
0: No. He wants out because he hasn't won diddly poo, and he doesn't believe he's going to win diddly poo as long as he's here. He doesn't believe in the vision of the organization because he's given it 11 freaking years and he hasn't seen it. He hasn't seen it. He's tired of waiting around while the sand of the hourglass.

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5: Look at this crowd of people coming to see the Tigers win today. That's right. Coming to see the Tigers win today for the third time in 3 days. You're going to be wiping that smile off your face, Sox fan. That's going to be happening to you sooner than later because the Tigers are going to be on the prowl again. And what I love about it, right, is that we are forced to try to figure out the puzzle that is this team if they keep winning, right? Texter says Detroit offers lesser money and no chance to win. I dare you to debate that on the air. Well, here you go. Detroit is offering Tarek Skubal more money than he could ever spend in a lifetime, and they made the playoffs the last 2 years. Okay, if you're being offered more money than you could ever spend in a lifetime and you choose another pile from somebody else that is more than you could ever spend in a lifetime, then what that means is you're really lying about wanting to be here. You don't really want to be here. If you want to be somewhere, your dream come true, your one genie wish is for that person, that team to give you more money than you could ever spend in a lifetime. And that's what Skubal is balking on. And he's screwing you over in the process, quite honestly. Michael in Grand Rapids is up next on the show. Hey, Michael, you're on 97.1.
6: Hey, Mark. 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
5: Sure.
6: I think when it comes to Dylan Larkin, at least from my point of view, I think that the animosity comes from the fact that I feel like he's taken the easy way out a little bit. I'm not going to act like I think Eiserman's done a great job as the GM, but the fact of the matter is, this team has been in position to make the playoffs 4 straight years in a row, and I get that he got hurt this year, but they have absolutely fallen apart in March. And like it or not, as the captain of the team, that falls on you. It's your job to lead the team, and I'm not going to act like the roster is stacked top to bottom, but there's no reason for this team to be in playoff contention for a good majority of the year and then fall apart in March. And now Larkin wants out.

0: I wanted to bring my take on real coffee to the community. When I got my Toyota BZ, I realized it had something special, the space to create a mobile espresso bar. But I'm not the only one chasing my dream. For some, that means making a statement. That's where the CHR comes in. Others like to take the path less traveled, and the BZ Woodland helps them chart their own course.
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9: Halftime in Atlanta, and Spain leads Saudi Arabia 3-0. Spain looking for their first win of this year's Cup. Later today in L.A., Belgium takes on Iran. Tonight in Miami, it's Uruguay against Cape Verde. Both countries 0-1. Later tonight in Vancouver, New Zealand faces Egypt. Both countries 0-1. Oklahoma will go for their third national baseball title of all time and first since 1994, looking to knock off North Carolina in Game 2 of the College World Series today in Omaha and on ABC-TV at 2:30 p.m. Eastern. Sooners won Game 1 of the best of three. Breaking NHL news, the Oilers have re-signed center Jason Dickinson to a 5-year, $20 million deal. He was set to be an unrestricted free agent on July 1st.
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11: Impact in this league. Clock's ticking. This isn't something they can keep together. We saw what happened to Boston. They couldn't keep that championship winning team together, let alone a team that has come up small in the Western Conference Finals two out of the last 3 years.
12: With the Celtics, Drew Holiday, Al Horford, Luke Kornet were three players in particular they lost from a team that had gotten through the Eastern Conference and taken care of business. And then you look at Minnesota. They parted ways with Karl-Anthony Towns. He also had a new coach. He was there when Tibbs. So, you know, all of these things around Anthony Edwards have been changing nonstop. And that is life in the NBA, of course, today. But I think the great players, the ones that separate themselves from the rest of the pack, can handle the evolution of basketball and the fact that you don't have, to your point, the luxury of continuity, especially in this day and age. 8 champions in 8 years. We have not seen a three-peat since the Lakers. We have not seen back-to-back title holders since the Warriors. So I think you hit it right on the nose, Andrew, from the standpoint of if you're Anthony Edwards, and we've always viewed the Western Conference, right, as much more challenging than what the East has to offer, you have to say to yourself, man, if you can't capitalize now, when is that window going to remain opened again?
11: Yeah, I mean, now's the time to do it. And look, it might happen for a couple more years, right? Because I don't see the NBA all of a sudden drastically changing their philosophy of let's let there be dynasties again. Or we're now seeing where depth matters a lot more than that big three. So there is time, and he does still have time. But the way these contracts change, the way it's becoming more and more difficult for front offices, and this sounds crazy because I made this comparison to the Pittsburgh Steelers yesterday. The more you win, but if you don't capitalize, you're not really getting much better, right? Like the Pittsburgh Steelers, a team that's always in the playoffs, but they don't win anything in the playoffs, so they're not bad enough to get better in the draft. You're always in the mid-round. If you're always winning like Minnesota does, but you don't win the championship, you're drafting late in that first-round pick, and you're getting a guy that you hope becomes a piece of the puzzle moving forward. If not, you're relying everything on free agency or those sneaky trades that a front office might make where you go, wow, that might have an impact at some point as a sixth or a seventh man.
12: And that's what we've seen with Minnesota, with Julius Randle and Dante DiVincenzo coming to town in the Karl-Anthony Towns trade. In addition to Ant, I think you could put Luka up there too in terms of feeling the pressure. He's already been to a finals with the Mavs. He fell short. ESPN NBA reporter Dave McMenamin on NBA Today talking about the Lakers and what they promised Luka this summer.
13: Since he was traded from the Mavericks to the Lakers, I had a source tell me close to Doncic that they've been, well, wants to be a part of a championship team. Yesterday, ever since the trade, they always told us summer 20. 20-

0: You, it's me, your heart. Listen to me. We've got to talk. High blood pressure is serious, and yours? 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
0: 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Yeah, you, it's me, your heart. Listen to me. We've got to talk. 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
9: Very top team in this World
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12: We have 6 points in the bag. 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
13: Dream start is one way to put it, and I'll further accelerate the perspective. Last time the U.S. men's national team won its first 2 World Cup contests, 1930. Yes, that is how long it has been. A lot of excitement across the country because maybe we could be in store for something special as we make our way to the championship in East Rutherford, New Jersey. As we welcome you back here to Game Day on ESPN Radio, the ESPN app, Sirius XM Channel 80. Lance Meadow, Andrew Salchunas with you, taking you up till 4 p.m. Eastern. The World Cup continuing to go strong. Spain and Saudi Arabia colliding as we speak, with Spain up 4-0. Team USA winning its first 2 contests against Paraguay and Australia. They have remarkably, Andrew, put up 6 goals. The most goals that Team USA has scored in 1 World Cup was 7. Think about that. They can surpass that in their final group stage game against Turkey on Thursday.

0: type of routine. I don't remember seeing that in terms of one of our four major professional sports. So I guess I'm also in agreement with you that it's not going to change things dramatically beyond a World Cup year because this is actually happening currently in the United States.
1: I think what it shows, and I'm not trying to get, you know, sappy here with the people, but it shows that we could still come together for something. You're right. It's not going to happen with our professional teams. Why? Because we hate each other, right? Like, I hate that Knicks fans got to celebrate a championship. Like, I hate you, New York, respectfully. But when it comes to Team USA, we can all still come together for something like that. We can all come together and support for one team. And you mentioned the fact that it's in our backyard, something else that's really important. Unless you were a diehard soccer fan, diehard fan of Team USA soccer, were you getting up at 5 o'clock in the morning, right? When it was in different countries, whereas now, like 8 o'clock, okay, that's Sunday night football for me. That's the marquee NBA matchup. That's Sunday night baseball. 8 o'clock, I can do that. 10 o'clock, sure, I can do that. I can take a Friday off during the summer. But when it's been in other countries where it's at very strange hours during the day, sometimes during the workday, or sometimes when most people are asleep, you're not as locked in. Whereas with it being in our own backyard, 8 o'clock is 5 o'clock Western for people. Like that's great for the United States that they are showing up, they're playing so well, and it's a little bit easier to watch for everybody.
0: The last game, Friday, 3 p.m. Eastern on a holiday. On top of that, right? It made it very attractive and convenient, as you mentioned, for fans to consume across the board. But I'm with you, and I'm going to fuel that hatred as we move forward here. I'm a native New Yorker. I got no bad blood with Andrew, even though he does not want to see New York celebrate. That's understandable because I'm not a Knicks fan myself. So we'll get into that and we'll peel back the many layers as we got a lot to unravel.
1: Rivalries are good in sports. Like we don't have to be nice to everybody. Like we should be nice. Like when we're walking on the street, like if you're wearing an opposing team's jersey, you probably shouldn't try to beat the crap out of them. But like when it comes to the give and take of sports, we should still hate each other. Like I want to spread hate when it comes to sports hate. I want to spread sports hate. That's my goal in life, I think.
0: I love the fact that you threw in another subtle shot at New York for what they did to Spurs fans outside Madison Square Garden. Don't think that that went over my head, okay?
1: Oh, but you guys threw snowballs at Santa 60 years ago. Yeah, I know. I've heard it. I've heard it every day. This happened last week.
0: I am still emotional over Santa Claus. So, once again, we got a lot of bad blood that we need to make sense of as we move forward here on game day. But when we come back, we're going to get the perspective of somebody that's really in the trenches on the pitch. How good is Team USA? How far can they go? On ESPN Radio and the ESPN app.
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6: The United States have now won two games in the World Cup.
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9: Very confident team in this World
10: Cup. Saying, you guys got a real chance.
11: That just shows for us, you know, that, you know, never not be ready, you know, because you don't know when your chest is going to get called
12: up. We have 6 points in the bag. So this is a dream start, if you will, for the U.S. team.
13: A lot of similar phrases are being thrown out across the nation after the U.S. men's national team won its first two contests in the World Cup. That has not happened since 1930. People are so excited, they're throwing out 2002, which was the last time they made it to the quarterfinals. We know they're heading to the knockout stage, but can they actually take it a step further? A lot of questions that many are pondering, both soccer aficionados and even the casuals, as we are in the heart of the World Cup, taking this country by storm, both literally and figuratively speaking. Lance Beto, Andrew Salchunas with you here as we take you up till 4 p.m. Eastern on game day, ESPN Radio, the ESPN app, SiriusXM Channel 80. And speaking of the World Cup, and all of the storylines that are emerging, we now bring in a man that has been all over this subject, ESPN soccer reporter Sam Borden. Sam, you got Lance and Andrew here on game day. Greatly appreciate the time. I want to start with the buildup that I just laid out because it has been impressive and even historical start for the United States. What is different in your mind about this current group that maybe had not been at the forefront and apparent in previous installments of the United States?
14: Yeah, well, first, thanks for having me, guys. I think there's a couple of things that come to mind. I think the first, you know, the most obvious is that they're playing at home, and there's a real history to home teams overperforming or for

0: I'll ask you in this upcoming match against Turkey where it does not mean anything. Do they still go pedal to the metal, try to score goals? They've been aggressive, or do they change their style of play to try to get through 90 minutes?
1: You know, I think it's going to be a really interesting match to watch because the way that the results fell the other night, this match is literally meaningless. I mean, Turkey has been eliminated from the World Cup. They can't finish in a position that would qualify for them for the knockout round. And the U.S. can't do anything to, you know, move or change their situation. So it really is sort of an exercise in, you know, avoiding disaster. I can't imagine Turkey is going to have a super high amount of intensity. I mean, I guess they would not want to leave the World Cup not having won a match at all. But to your point, I think that, you know, this is going to look a lot more like a preseason week two kind of NFL game than certainly anything that you would see during the regular season. And I would imagine from the U.S. perspective, they'll treat it as such. It's an opportunity to get other players some reps on the field, you know, who may play an important role. You never know, right? I mean, when Pulisic went out in the first game, Sebastian Berhalter had to come in and play in a critical position at a high intensity time. And so I think my guess would be that Pochettino, the coach, will use the opportunity to get the guys that haven't played some reps on the field in case they're going to be needed in the knockout round.
2: Well, to Sam's point, week two in the NFL preseason is now considered the dress rehearsal now that we're down to three preseason games. So I like what you're selling and I like what you're singing. We'll accept that, Sam. That's a good middle ground. As my partner in crime, Andrew's got a smile on his face ear to ear in terms of maybe not having the full foot to the pedal, but at least we'll get some competitive soccer on the pitch come Thursday. He is Sam Borden, ESPN soccer reporter. Sam, really appreciate the time and the insight and look forward to talking down the road.
1: Thank you, guys. Appreciate you.
2: Absolutely. Our pleasure. A lot happening across the World Cup, but Team USA right now is at the center of it, off to a 2-0 start. They already have locked in a spot in the knockout round, and who knows? We could be approaching history while in our own backyard here in this year's tournament. Coming up next, Father's Day. Got us thinking about the top duos between fathers and sons on the professional level in sports. Who will make the cutoff? That's next on Game Day on ESPN Radio and the ESPN app.
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9: Now, there are a lot that we could throw out, but we've got to be selective, Andrew, in terms of the caliber of the competition. So we could throw out a bunch and then maybe rank them at the end, but I think it starts and really ends with a sport that has produced a pair of Hall of Famers for both a father and a son, and that is Bobby Hull and Brett Hull. There is no other tandem that I could think of between the four major professional sports that have had two Hall of Famers within the same family. Yeah. So if you're going to have a top five list, those two guys on the ice are an absolute must.
10: I have a top five list. I have a five in order, and you probably can't see over our little teams call that we have here. They were number one. But I mean, like, you have two Hall of Famers. You have over 1,300 total goals between the two of them. Like, you, that I don't think that can be beaten by literally anyone. Like, I, you know, and the fact that they're both Hall of Famers, because I have my list. There's at least one Hall of Famer or at least one future Hall of Famer on it, and then the other member of the family was also fairly decent. It's why LeBron and Bronny will not make my top five list, because I don't think you have a fairly decent in the part of the family. I think you have one historic player, and maybe he's the reason why that other one's in the NBA right now. But yeah, Bobby Brett Hull, you can't beat that. Like, that is number one. It should be on anybody's list.
9: Well, if we were doing a top five list of fathers who join an organization and force that team to draft their son, he would absolutely make the top five.
10: That's a
9: five,
10: great
9: Andrew.
10: Point. I honestly would probably be number one if that was the case. But I don't think that's what we're doing today on this Father's Day.
9: We're going slightly in a different direction under the circumstances. Well, since you have a top five, I'll let you go next then in terms of who you think is a must to be included in this group.
10: All right, so for those of you who know me, and Lance, this is our first time working together, my brain works in mysterious ways. I try to get, I don't want to just do like the chalk, right? Like, that is the chalk, and it should be. Like, there's no ripping that they're number one. But I go, all right, who are these father-son duos? So I have it number five. You mentioned four sports that you don't even have one of my pairings. You can't have considerably, and I'm not, just so you guys know, I'm not a NASCAR fan, but you can't have arguably the greatest racer in the history of a sport and then his son also be a multi-time cup champion. I got the Earnhardts at number five.
9: I'm with you. I guess I'm looking at it through the lens of, and listen, if this ruffles a few feathers, I certainly don't back down, so I'm not worried. I don't consider NASCAR drivers athletes. I'm sorry. I don't consider them athletes.
10: Yeah, you're going to piss off a lot of people.
9: That's fine. But you can't tell me everybody gets in a car, okay, for the most part, on a daily basis. It's a technical skill. That's not an athletic skill, Andrew.
10: All right.
9: You think that's an athletic skill?

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4: On the Giannis watch, the NBA draft starts Tuesday, goes through Wednesday. Jimmy Haslam, yes, that Jimmy Haslam, who owns the Browns, owns a 25% stake in the Bucks. He's been on record saying they'd probably like to get closure on this situation before the draft. Well, as the clock is ticking away, and Andrew and I have hosted multiple shows this weekend, we're thinking maybe this is going to be the show where the news breaks, and here we are, no news at this point. But hey, you never know. With still less than 30 minutes to go on game day till 4 p.m. Eastern on ESPN Radio, the ESPN app, Sirius XM, Channel 80. Lance Meadow, Andrew Salchunas with you here. We appreciate you spending part of your Father's Day with us as we have navigated a boatload of subjects highlighted by Giannis and what makes the most sense. And Miami has been rumored going back years, not just months, including an offer that they supposedly presented at the trade deadline. The Celtics have been thrown out. We've heard about the Pistons. And the more and more you think about it, Andrew, how long this is taken, you wonder, especially based on some reports that are emerging, are the Bucks just too unrealistic in what they want in return for Giannis? I would say I think we are getting to that stage. I don't blame them. When Giannis, you put him out on the market, you should ask for the moon, the sun, the stars, everything, right? But then you got to get to the point, okay, a year and a half in, the draft is emerging, it's lingering. Do we now need to find some more of a middle ground?
5: I don't want to do that. If I'm Bucks ownership, right? Unless Giannis Antetokounmpo is going to straight up look me in the eyes and say that I'm not playing, like I am just going to sit on the bench, then why would you fold? Like, I wouldn't fold. I understand trying to do right by the player that brought you a championship. And again, all due respect to the great people of Milwaukee, it's not one of the biggest sports markets out there. So it's almost like we want this guy to come back for the 10-year anniversary. We want this guy to be the Allen Iverson that we trot out 10 times a year, and he stands up and we show him on the big screen. The crowd goes nuts, and there's still Giannis Antetokounmpo jerseys being worn 20 years from now. I understand all of that. But you're also in this business to win basketball games. You're not in this

0: and Jaime Jaquez and Kel-El wearing picks? This is great for us. There's no way they're going to be happy about that, and I can't imagine the organization would be either.
1: Well, from a marketing standpoint, can you imagine the marketing VP for the Bucks? Oh. You have to tear down the Giannis posters and try to put Tyler Hero up and hope that that has the same buzz. Yeah, good luck from that standpoint.
0: Work.
1: No, I agree with you, but that's more of a reason why, and this was something we also talking with Dave about, was you need, I think, a third or a fourth team even to help facilitate, because I think Milwaukee needs more of an enticement with maybe what you'd get back from another squad compared to what just Miami can have to offer. And remember, when you get draft picks in return, it sounds nice, and I say this about any potential trade, but, and this goes back to, I think, your emphasis on the superstar for superstar, I would much rather do a trade the known for the known than the known for the unknown. And
0: absolutely,
1: what I mean is, you could sell me on the 10th and the 13th overall picks. That's great. That's wonderful. Andrew, you could tell me this is the deepest top 15 players in NBA history. You can blow smoke up you know what. But at the end of the day, you cannot guarantee me success from a guy just walking in the door of an NBA franchise. I know what I have in Giannis. I know what I've seen. I would much rather get something in return near that level than the land of the unknown with picks.
0: Yeah, absolutely. That's why I respect Les Snead in the NFL.
1: Exactly.
0: It's why any baseball team that goes, no, we're not trading our prospects, I think that is not the right way to go about it. So you're right. I'm a proven versus unknown guy a million times in every sport. I understand there's can't miss prospects that happen all the time. And, oh, look, this is the clear-cut number one overall pick. There's questions about the clear-cut number one overall pick in football from this past draft. So if I was the Milwaukee Bucks, I'm not just saying I need picks. No, it's I need a player that I can market, that I can hopefully take my team to the next level at some point. It's not going to be year one. It probably won't be year two, but you need to start somewhere. I can't imagine a Bucks fan and the Bucks organization to just be okay with moving on from Giannis to do right by him.
1: The Milwaukee Bucks better get out images of Kareem Abdul-Jabbar and Oscar Robertson, because they may have to go back in time to the 70s and sell that compared to who they'll have as an option if they wind up pulling the trigger on some of these speculative trades. From general managers and front office executives to travel agents. That's right. Andrew and I are going to speculate on Father's Day, the ideal destinations, game day on ESPN Radio and the ESPN app.
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2: 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And Ian.
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1: Retirement 4 years ago. She has seven Wimbledon singles titles. To golf in the final round of the U.S. Open, it's really getting tight. Wyndham Clark has the lead at 5 under. He's just 2 shots ahead of Sam Burns and 4 ahead of Scottie Scheffler. Clark had a 6-shot lead entering today. NBA news, Hawks re-signed guard C.J. McCollum. It's a 1-year deal worth $21 million, reports ESPN's Shams Charania. At the World Cup, they're at the half in Los Angeles. Belgium and Iran are scoreless. Earlier in Atlanta, Spain blanked Saudi Arabia 4-0 for their first win of the tournament. There have been some surprise nations playing well at the World Cup in their first ever appearance, including Cape Verde, who played heavily favored Spain to a scoreless draw in their opener. More on some of these

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9: They kind of did more the Detroit Pistons of you know, the 2000s or even the Bad Boy Pistons kind of route, where they put together a team of five really good players that all fit together, and then a similarly strong bench that really knows their roles, and they're just all veteran, they're all professional, and they don't back down. Like, that's in NBA history, that's a fairly rare way to see it happen. And so for them to build it that way, it speaks well to Leon Rose, and it speaks well to the players and the coaches.
10: So I'm going to bounce around, and I'm going to give you some teams, and I want to get your opinion. You're a basketball guy anyway. I want your opinion on teams. Do you feel they are one piece away? It's interesting you bring up Detroit. That's the first one I was thinking about. They were the one seed in the East. Rumors have it they could be a facilitator in this Giannis trade and potentially could take on somebody like Tyler Hero. Would Tyler Hero potentially be a piece for Detroit that would put them in the championship calendar and maybe be a team that could win it all?
9: He's certainly a benefit. Like, Tyler Hero is a good young player. He's maybe, in my opinion, not quite an all-star, but like the next step down. But the Pistons, they're built around Cade Cunningham as their do-everything superstar. Mm-hmm. And then, much like kind of traditional Detroit, they're built around having strong, solid players at all these other positions. And what they were missing, it seemed like this year, was another scorer, another guy who could create offense off the dribble or be a high-level finisher. And so a guy like Tyler Hero would clearly step in as the second, you know, scoring option at a much higher level than what they had before. And they were already the one seed in the East. Sure. So you have to feel like if

0: I'm not worried about him playing at a high level when he's on the court. And the Rockets already have made a move from last year's team just with Fred VanVleet coming back healthy. Like, VanVleet missing all of last season, I think, was significant to that team. So if they're able to get VanVleet back and potentially make an offseason move that's an impact move, I definitely think that they could get back in the mix. A team in the West that I look at as being one hit away, and I feel like they've been one hit away for a minute now, is the Minnesota Timberwolves. They, you know, you could say they've been a contender because coming into this season, they were the only team in either the East or the West that had been in each of the previous two conference finals. This year, Ant Edwards was hurt. They went out in the second round. Maybe they could have been more froggy if he was healthy. But I feel like they've needed a point guard through this whole stretch. They ask Ant to do too much as far as being both a finisher and a creator. And so if they were able to bring in another offense creator this offseason, I think that could help get them over the hump as well.
1: Yeah, I like the call on Minnesota. I also think the Lakers, depending on if you get a healthy Luka and you put somebody else around him, mm-hmm. you obviously are going to have a chance to get things done. Speaking of getting them done, Team USA, getting them done. The expectations have changed, but are they unrealistic? It's primetime on ESPN Radio and the ESPN app.
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6: He is Andre Snellings. Team USA won on Friday 2-0. Tracy, I got all the right vernacular going for soccer.
7: I heard the nil.
6: There we go.
7: But we're just not going to skate past the Hulk Hogan music, right?
6: Oh, no, that's the perfect American song right there, a little real American with Hulk Hogan. Time now to talk to Keith Costigan. He is on Apple TV, MLS on Apple TV. He is ready to talk to us right now. Keith, did I encapsulate maybe the best way that people are relating to soccer? Casual soccer fans are now all in because of the way Team USA has played in 2 matches.
8: Yeah, I would say so. First of all, thanks for having me. I think the way this team has been on the front foot, in years gone by, the U.S. have gone into World Cups and we're talking about defending, showing heart, fighting in the right moments. 2 games in, we've been the team with the ball. We've been the team making all the attacking decisions. Fun to watch. Pressing in high positions. And I think when you play that kind of game, it's really easy to cheer for the team. And everybody should rightfully be behind them because we always talk about going far in the World Cup and taking that next step. You're never going to get a better opportunity than being at home, starting the World Cup in this kind of form, and having a top-class manager in Mauricio Pochettino. So good start. Let's hope we can build on it.
7: Okay, so when preparing for the World Cup and learning about Team USA and soccer, all I was hearing was about how Christian Pulisic was their best player. He's only been able to play a half so far because he's been injured. How concerned should we and Team USA be about Pulisic's health moving forward?
8: Massively. I think, you know, first of all, he is our best player. You watch the first 45 minutes against Paraguay, 3-0 up at halftime. He set up 2 of the goals. He was the prober. He was the one that created most of the other chances in that half as well. Without him on the field, we looked a little bit more disjointed. The second half wasn't as explosive. He didn't play against Australia. Yes, we got a 2-0 win, but this is an Australian team that wouldn't be in the top 2 or 3 tiers of teams in this World Cup, yet we didn't generate or create many chances in the final third. So for us to go into a knockout stage game, play against a Portugal or a Spain or a France without Christian Pulisic, I don't think we have a chance at all to get the result we want. With him on the field, it doesn't necessarily level the playing field, but it gives us an opportunity because we have someone that can pick the lock of opposition defenses. But I would look at this as a positive because normally we'd need to play our star players, even if they weren't at 100%, because we need to get wins. The fact that we got to rest our star player, still got the win the group, and we don't even necessarily need to play him in that final game as well. These are

0: Some of us casual fans are really discovering the love for the World Cup. There are a lot of people that have traveled from other countries to discover the United States. We have seen people drinking Boston out of beer, which I didn't think was possible. I saw the Viking row up an escalator. I have seen Freddie, the German individual, trying Waffle House and all kinds of other American delicacies. What has been your favorite World Cup story?
1: Well, it's definitely the Scottish fans, because I can't imagine being a manager of a Boston pub and you're making your orders for how much beer you're going to get in, and you're like, that should be enough. And then you know the boss is home at about midnight on a Saturday, and he gets a call, and he gets the call from one of the bartenders who says, we've run out of beer. I mean, you just don't expect that in Boston, an Irish city of all cities. So I think it's incredible what Scottish fans have done. I just love all of the stories. Like a German fan traveling the South and finding the intricacies of some of the staples of Southern food. It's great. This is what the World Cup is all about. People interacting with new cultures, trying new things, and interacting with one another. So it's we all love what's going on the field, but for me, to see that off the field, it's been incredible. I think the German fan has captured everybody's imagination, going to Waffle House. When I moved here from Ireland like a long time ago, Waffle House was something that, you know, certainly captured my imagination. I think we're going to continue to get these incredible stories as the World Cup moves on.
0: Keith, we'll definitely have to catch up with you down the line. Appreciate you jumping on today.
2: Thanks, Keith.
1: Thank you, guys. Thanks for having me.
0: That's Keith Costigan, MLS on Apple TV's announcer. Hey, don't forget your World Cup update, all brought to you by Gusto. 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
7: Father's Day. It's supposed to be the day where dad can do what he wants. So when you've got all types of sports, no matter what your sport cup of tea is, it's available. We haven't even really talked a lot about Major League Baseball, and you know, there's just baseball on all day. I'm, you know, maybe paying a little more attention to that. I do some betting advice coverage for ESPN, more in basketball than other sports, but you know, my interest extends to baseball as well. So if I were on a couch instead of sitting in the studio, I'd probably have a baseball game on right now.
8: Well, I do have baseball. I've got the College World Series on in front of me. Sam Burns has actually now just bogeyed. So it's now a three-shot lead for Wyndham Clark. So he now may be able to take just a little bit of a breath right now as he's through 12 holes. So he's got, what, six holes to go to try to close this out and win the U.S. Open. You talk about it being Father's Day, so we figured we'd have some fun with this. At 888-SAY-ESPN, that's 888-729-3776. Who is your team the daddy of? Who is your team the daddy of? Or if you want to play it from the negative side, which team is your team's daddy?
9: Call like the Yankees my daddies.
8: Yes, exactly. And the Yankees forever were the Red Sox daddy. You see, I'm wearing a University of Miami shirt here. Right now, I would say we are Florida and Florida State's daddy.
7: Okay.
8: Like, they're in their diapers, and we're telling them what to do. We own them in everything college football related as it stands right now.
7: Yeah, no, that's a much more fun angle to be at. I'll take the other side, though. You know, when it comes to the NFL, I'm a Bengals fan, and we've hardly ever made it to the Super Bowl. And the three times we have has been California teams waiting there to break our hearts. And so for most of my life, I would have said the 49ers were the Bengals' daddy because, you know, both times, or maybe Joe Montana in particular, because both times the Bengals made the Super Bowl in the 80s, it was Joe Montana waiting there to break their hearts. But now maybe he's extended it to just California teams in general, because the L.A. Rams were waiting for Joe Burrow a few years back. So as of now, California football teams have been the...

0: It's always interesting. It is harder to admit when somebody is your daddy as opposed to admitting that your team's a daddy for somebody else. Like the University of Florida, I'll take another shot at them, sorry. But the University of Georgia is their daddy. The Dogs absolutely own Georgia on the football field. More of your calls. Plus, are the Knicks going to be a one-hit wonder NBA champion? 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
12: Twerking on top of light poles. We had people getting yanked off of there like it was a WWE match. It was absolutely crazy. And now the question becomes, can they repeat? Now, James Dolan was on WFAN in New York. He said there's certain things in the NBA that you'd have to be suicidal to do. One of them is the second apron. Cannot go under the second apron. I'll write as big of a check as possible, but I can't write a check that goes into the second apron. Trey, we asked Bobby Marks, who was on the show a little while ago, right here on Primetime, about what James Dolan said and his comments to it.
13: I think I'd probably be more comfortable hearing it from Leon Rose and not Jim Dolan. Yes. I don't know if Jim Dolan kind of knew what he was talking about when he was talking about the second apron. The second apron is restrictions on teams that trying to add outside of your own players or retaining your own players. Second apron impacts teams that are not championship level teams. We saw that a couple years ago as far as with Phoenix and Minnesota, and some of those teams that got under Boston, certainly with the Tatum injury here. So I think Mitchell Robinson and Landry Shaman are priorities. I think it's a matter of what the price. Now, listen, if the price becomes pretty high, then there's got to probably be a walkaway number, because the options, if you don't retain those two, you play the minimum market. That's the options. It's not like all of a sudden those guys leave and you have like,

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0: When you finally find your thing, you want the whole world to know about that thing. So you use a thing called Canva to make it an even bigger and better thing. 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
8: Because it is a New York Knicks thing, whether you understand it or not, it's okay. Because it's been more than 24 hours since the New York Knicks won their first world championship since 1973. And I was talking with Shannon Penn, my fellow New York Knicks fan, one of our producers, David. It still doesn't seem like it's a real thing. Even though we're letting it wash all over us, knowing the championship is there, I said before the NBA Finals against San Antonio Spurs that the Knicks are able to break through and win that first championship in 53 years. It would mean everything, not just to the organization, but the fans like me, New York Knicks fans, inside and outside of New York City. I don't think I was prepared for the kind of togetherness that I saw involving my city brethren, my New York brethren, my Knicks brethren, David, that I've seen since Saturday night. When they won that series in five against the Spurs, I knew it would bring the city together. It would bring Knicks fans together. But I could not have imagined in a million years. Shannon Penn was at the Seaport. The game didn't start till 8:45. Shannon was there at 4 o'clock. He wanted to make sure that he and his family, and he's representing his Knicks jersey. He's got the gun show working. If you're watching us on ESPN Plus, he texted me a video saying, "Hey, Freddie, down at the Seaport." And I was so jealous because I'm going to watch it at home, have a chance to see that. But that's the kind of togetherness I'm talking about. So many people finding a way to be around each other, David. I knew it would mean everything. I don't think I count on that kind of everything, what I've seen since Saturday night.
9: Freddie, it's bringing a tear to my eye to have this, because as somebody who's been a lifelong Knicks fan since game four, this is everything to me, man. This is everything to me. From the moment I was in that building in game four and I watched them come back, I've been waiting my whole life since game four for this moment. This is just something that just my heart is just so full right now.
8: Oh my God.
9: Seeing my people in New York City I've never lived in, that I spent about a month of my life in over the amount of days that I've been there. Just seeing people who my city that I've never lived in, my team that I've fallen in love with from when I was the wee age of 40 a couple days.

0: But everybody loves this Knicks team. Like, nobody would have thought that a Knicks team would be America's team winning a championship. This is the one of the most beloved teams I've ever seen make a championship run.
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0: They might be losing, but boy, do they play hard every night. That's another thing. But it's an everyday thing. Like, does the coach set an atmosphere where they enjoy coming to practice? They feel like the coach is behind them and supports them, whether it's, you know, through an injury, whether it's through yelling at refs after a non-call. There's so many other intangibles that a coach has, and he seems to have that, where they seem to love being around each other in the locker room, at practice, on the road. And there's no question a coach takes part in that. And I think his ability to make everybody in the whole organization feel like they were a part of it is a big reason why he had that kind of success with them.
1: You know, it's funny. I remember that road trip you're talking about in late March. I actually saw the middle game of that trip, which was a loss in Oklahoma City. And I believe Mike Brown got two tees during the regular season. They were both against the Thunder. And this was one of those, it was a national game. So I got to sit like right behind the bench, you know, that seat where I'm always like doing this, trying to lean in and hear what the coaches said.
0: I watched that game at home. You were on TV more on camera than I'm on you.
1: They said it was much higher rated than normal because of that. but anyways, so Mike Brown goes ballistic on the refs at one point and gets teed up. And then he comes in post game and said, you know, we wasted way too much energy on the refs tonight. And he basically said, hey, you know, I was like, y'all want to pitch with the refs? Fine. I'll do it with you. I'll get teed up too. But you know, but his thing was like, I'll get in the fight with you. But then we're also going to talk about, hey, we wasted too much energy on the refs. And you know, I think the relationship with Mike Brown and Brunson was probably pretty smooth and easy. I think the relationship with Cat and Mike Brown really took some trial and error. And I shouldn't say relationship as much as I should say like the collaboration, you know, how to maximize Cat within the framework of that team, I think did take a while for them to figure out. And it really clicked at the perfect time, you know, midway through that first round playoff series.
0: There's no doubt. But he said it all season long. He said, I'm still learning about this team. You don't learn it right away. Sometimes it clicks quicker, but with Towns and him trying to wait, Mike Brown wanted to play, it took a heck of a long time. And look in the end result, I didn't look at the statistics after all the playoff games, the 19, but going into the last game, I think Towns averaged under 17 points per game. If you would have told me or most people that Karl Anthony Towns in the playoff run would average under 17 points per game, the answer would have been, did they get knocked out in the first round or the second round? I was one that thought for them to achieve this, he would have to be the number two guy in a big way, average 25 a game or something close to that. Instead, he averaged that.
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0: all of our producers, Mark, Tucker, Jackson, et al. Thank you very much to Bontemps & McMahon. Thank you.
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7: I'm Nick DeLuca. Wyndham Clark claims the U.S. Open, winning at Shinnecock Hills, finishing the tournament 4-under despite a 3-over 73 today. Clark entering the day with a 7-shot lead. Sam Burns closed in and closed it to 1, but Clark wins by a stroke. His second U.S. Open title is won twice in only 6 starts at the U.S. Open. Only John McDermott and Walter Hagen, along with Ernie Els, have done it in fewer starts. Second major title overall for Clark. Burns falling short in second at 3-under. Tom Kim 1-under finishing in third. The only 3 players under par for the tournament in Long Island. In the NHL, the Tkachuk brothers coming together in Florida. The Panthers trading for Senators captain Brady Tkachuk. Return including both of Florida's first-round picks in Friday's draft, the number 9 choice and the number 25 selection, plus a 2029 first-round pick and a future second-round pick. Tkachuk in the middle of a 7-year deal carrying an $8.2 million cap hit. The Panthers missed the playoffs this past season after winning back-to-back Stanley Cups and making a splash to begin the offseason. In baseball, Sunday night baseball in Philadelphia, the Phillies and the Mets wrapping their series at Citizens Bank Park. The Phillies out to an early 2-0 lead in the bottom of the second inning. Alec Bohm reaching on an infield single, scoring on an error. Edmundo Sosa reaching on an infield single to score. Kyle Schwarber.